0: through every generation. There's the tabernacle with the altar. There's the temple with the altar. There's the ark with the altar. There's the man outside of the eastern gate with the altar. Blood. Blood is a covering. Keeping sin covered until Jesus could pay the penalty of it. They had to meet him. No human being of any generation was ever excused from meeting God at an appointed place, at an appointed time, and bringing something to God. Now watch it. When the veil was rent, blood is shed, and Jesus gave up the ghost, the blood offering ceased. The earthly priesthood ceased. No longer a priest going in behind the holy of holy doors. No longer the tabernacle. No longer the temple. No longer the arks. No longer this, that, and other. The veil was rent, which means the covering for sin up until now has been ripped open. And you see the new sacrifice, which is the blood of Christ. Then watch. The beginning of the gospel of the Son of God, Jesus Christ. The beginning of the gospel of the Son of God, Jesus Christ. Mark the first chapter. There was a man sent from God to prepare a people for the Lord. His name was John. John baptized some of the disciples. Let me say this. Nobody could be one of the 12 disciples that was not baptized by John the Baptist. That's in the book of Acts. Specifically. John baptized Jesus. Moses got the material together and built a tabernacle. They got the material together and built the temple. John the Baptist prepared a people, and the Lord took it and built his church. There it is. The beginning of the gospel. What is the gospel? The death, the burial, the resurrection. Now you watch it. My friends, as soon as the blood sacrifice, as soon as the covering of blood to keep our sins covered till Jesus got here, as soon as that was done away, then the gospel, which is a declaration, he died, he was buried, and he rose again. See, here's the beginning of it. And in the tabernacle, in the temple, at the altar of place that came with the blood sacrifices. Now then, we come and Jesus established the church to declare the gospel by baptism. Instead of killing beast, offering blood, we get folks saved and declare the gospel by the death and the burial and the resurrection. See? And we declare that they're dead to sin, buried to sin, resurrected to live a new life. Here's the beginning of the gospel. Here's what I want to drive home to you. No generation made it without the blood sacrifices and the altars, the temples, the tabernacles, and so on. They had to meet God in an appointed place, in an appointed time, and bring something. Then when Jesus gave up the ghost and entered into the Holy of Holies and made the eternal sacrifice for us, that was all in the done away with. But the gospel was left then to declare it. Now God saw to it through every generation they had the blood sacrifice, the blood offerings, and so on. Yeah, God will see to it that the church stays here as long until Jesus comes.
1: Amen.
0: To declare the gospel. The death, the burial, the resurrection.
1: Amen.
0: You see what I'm talking about?
2: Yeah.
0: No generation came along without these blood sacrifices in some fashion at some appointed place in the appointed time. Now, as soon as that is done, God set the gospel in action through Jesus Christ, and no generation will ever live except There's the gospel, which is the death and the burial and the resurrection of Jesus Christ. Declaration that we can die to sin, be buried to and rise to live again. You see the reason Jesus said the gates of hell will never put the church out. Just like you could never come a time when they didn't have the blood sacrifices in every generation. From this time, there'll never be a time when the church won't have to be here to declare the gospel.
2: Amen.
0: See, amen. It's here more than just meets the eye. It's here for a decade.

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1: Hebrews chapter 12, verse 14, follow peace with all men and holiness, without which no man shall see the Lord. I used to think that meant that if I don't demonstrate peace and holiness, I can't see God. I can't have a relationship with Him. That may be true. But I really believe it's saying, if you don't show peace and holiness in your life, nobody will see the Lord in you. Unhappy, grumpy, worldly people never show Jesus to the world that needs to see Him. Looking diligently, lest any man fail of the grace of God. Lest any root of bitterness springing up trouble you, and thereby many be defiled. Lest there be any a fornicator, a profane person, as Esau, who for one morsel of meat sold his birthright. You know how that afterward, when he would have inherited the blessing, he was rejected, for he found no place of repentance, though he sought it carefully with tears. Lord, I pray that You'd bless our time together in Your Word, and I pray that You'd empower me and direct me by Your Spirit to say just exactly what would please You, what would help Your people that are here tonight. I do pray again You'd keep the devil and those fallen spirits that serve him from snatching away from our heart's soil the seed of Your perfect book. And I pray that You'd help us to receive gladly what You have, just to determine even now that we'll be good ground and act obediently as You speak. Do bless the invitation as well as the preaching. We'll thank You for all You do. In Jesus' name, amen. A few years ago, the theme for our church was looking unto Jesus. That's the beginning of Hebrews 12. So I preached through the chapter. I got to this section. I thought this would be a good review. I've preached about bitterness for a long time. First book the Lord ever let me have put in print. The one that's now called When You Can't Just Get Over It has a chapter on bitterness. I got studying this passage again, and I saw something I had not seen before. Let me give you a little freebie. You're a preacher preaching, and he tells you the Bible means something. You go, huh, I'd have never known it meant that if he didn't tell me. It's probably not true. I know there's some things in the Scripture hard to be understood, but essentially the things that were written for time were written for our learning. The Bible is not the Da Vinci Code. Every profession has a tendency to try to complicate things so that the ordinary people need them to understand it. The law does that. Preachers sometimes do that. But if you're a preacher preaching, you say, wow, I never saw that before, but that's what it says. It's probably true. I'm going to make four statements, then I'm going to give you 3 points from our text. But when I get to point number 3, don't put your shoes on. There's like 27 sub-points, all right? Statement number 1, everybody has been hurt. It is impossible but the offenses shall come. Not in the same way, not to the same degree, but everybody's been hurt. Statement number 2, these hurts can turn to bitterness. They don't have to, but they can. Bitterness is a hurt you hang on to. Statement number 3, God tells us to respond to these hurts with grace. Looking diligently, lest any man fail of the grace of God, and the root of bitterness springing up trouble you. Now, we say grace is God's riches at Christ's expense, it's unmerited favor, that's fine. But really, grace is more than that. If I came by your house and I said, man, I have a sandwich, and you gave me a sandwich, that would be unmerited favor. You do not owe me a sandwich. But I hardly go to the preacher and say, wow, Brother Fuller, you will not believe the grace one of your members showed to me. They gave me a sandwich. Had peanut butter and jelly on it. So if I came by your house, I took an ice pick and punctured all the tires in all your vehicles. I poured sugar down the gas tanks. I let your dog run away. And I soaked all your windows and tore the laundry down and kicked it in the dirt and dug up your shrubs. And then I knocked on the door and said, hey, I'm hungry. Could I please have a sandwich? If you gave me a sandwich, then that would be grace. Grace is more than unmerited favor. Grace is favor shown to people who have demerit. They sang it well when the Lord Jesus died on the cross to pay for our sins. We were His enemies. So for the purpose of our discussion tonight, grace is essentially giving good to people who deserve bad. Now, that much I'd preached often. Brother Kendrick, I'd say you got a root of bitterness. It's a poison you feed yourself. It's a cancer that eats you from the inside out. Get it out! Get rid of the root of bitterness. People come to an altar, they'd pray, and it would work for a while. Then something would happen. A little girl would turn the same age your mother had been when an awful event occurred in the mother's life. Anniversary of a terrible event. Somebody had been out of your life would come back in. And all those feelings would come roiling back up to the surface and they'd say, oh, it didn't work. I thought I was over it. But I guess I didn't do it right. Or, I guess the Bible didn't work. Here's statement number four. Everyone's been hurt. These hurts can turn to bitterness. God tells us to respond to these hurts with grace. Number four, dealing with these hurts is not a one-time experience.
2: Right. Yep.
1: But an exercise that must be repeated every time the hurts come up.
2: Right.
1: If you read this text, just read it plainly, there is nothing in there about removing the roots of bitterness. The inference of the Scripture is that the roots are always there. Every once in a while they spring up, and every time they spring up, we've got to respond with grace again. Now, in our 21st century culture, we like immediate fixes. We don't want to bake it, we want to microwave it. We want to get it fixed. Just, you know, cut something out, give me a pill, fix it. A lot of the Christian life is not like that. It's an exercise. We're told to exercise ourselves unto godliness. I exercise. I always tell people that because they would never suspect so otherwise. I'll do 3 to 6 hours a week on the elliptical, told the preacher at lunch, I'm getting so good at it, pretty soon I'm going to start moving the pedals. Now here's the deal. If I exercise really hard, if I gave it everything I had, I put my best into it, and you can measure everything about my health before and after. You can measure my aerobic capacity. You can measure my heartbeat. You can measure my blood pressure. You can measure my cholesterol, everything about me. You'd find out there was so little difference from one-time exercising that it's not worth it. If you have to choose between exercising once or never, choose never. Looks like some of you have. But if you exercise over and over and over and over and over and over and over again, it has a really positive effect. I'll show you my Fitbit after if you doubt me. My resting heart rate is in the mid-50s. I have low heart rate, I have low cholesterol, I have low IQ. Dealing with these hurts is not a one-time experience, but an exercise that must be repeated every time the hurt springs up. So let's look at our text. Number one, the Bible talks about roots. It calls it a root of bitterness. Now, a few things about roots. Number one, roots are covered. I've heard people compliment the flowers, blossoms, fruit on a tree, the leaves on a tree, the branches on a tree, and the bark on a tree. I've never heard anybody say, wow, look at the roots on that tree. They're covered. I don't see you tonight. I see the expression you choose to place on your face.
2: Right.
1: Pretended attention. Bored indifference. It's covered. But these roots are caustic. They're roots of bitterness. There's some experiences you've had. There's some people that the very memory of that event or that individual can make your mouth pucker up like you've been sucking on a lemon. It's bitter. But the Bible says these roots come up. Lest any root of bitterness springing up. Now, here's what we like to say. We behave badly. We say, well, I'm not really like that. I was just having a bad day. That's not really me. I was just in a bad place. So let me give you a little quiz. I gave you one last time. I'm sure you did very well at it. So two questions to the quiz today. Number one, if I squeeze an orange really hard, what will come out? What kind of juice? So good. Smart bunch. Question number two, why will orange juice come out of the orange if I squeeze it really hard?
3: Huh? Because there's juice in it.
1: Yeah, because there's juice in it. Because that's what's in there. Now, if I squeezed it just right, could I get grapefruit juice out of it?
3: No.
1: If I squeeze it really hard, could I get tomato juice?
3: No.
1: No, I can't get anything out of it that's not already in it. Nobody ever hit their thumb with a hammer and then said a bad word they'd never heard. It's not in there, can't come out. Huh. Heard about a young man preaching a sermon early in his experience, had been called and hadn't even been to school yet, and he worked really hard. He read after a lot of other preachers. As he was preaching along, old lady about three rows back in the aisle thought she recognized the source of some of it, and she said out loud, "That's Charles Spurgeon." Well, it was, but he thought it was a little rude of her. He ignored it, went on. A little bit later, she said, "That's D.L. Moody." So he stared at her. Figured that'd make her behave. Didn't affect her a bit. A little later, she said, "That's Billy Sunday." It had all he could take. He said, "Lady, would you shut up and let me finish my sermon?" And she said, "That's you." Yeah, those unkind words in the car on the way here, that's you.
2: Yep.
1: Harsh conversation to the children, that's you. I think children should not be coddled, but I do think they should be loved. My mother, she'd always say to me when I did something wrong, she'd say, "I'm going to jump down your throat and dance on your liver." I do not know what that meant, but I was pretty sure I didn't want it to happen. But the Bible does say the sweetness of the lips increases learning. These roots come up. But then the Bible talks about the results of bitterness. And this is really intriguing to me. Looking diligently, lest any man fail of the grace of God, lest any root of bitterness springing up trouble you. The first result of bitterness is difficulty for you. Well, that's interesting. Why is it we hang on to those hurts? Why is it we tell people over and over again the terrible things that were done to us, the awful behavior of somebody else toward us? Well, I'll tell you why, because some things are so bad, they don't deserve to be forgiven. That person shouldn't ever be let off the hook. But the Bible says, when you hang on to bitterness, it doesn't hurt the person who hurt you, it hurts you. Did that make sense? Let me try that again. When you hang on to bitterness, it doesn't hurt the person who hurt you, it hurts you. Difficulty for you. I was in college. There was a young man in the college, big school, about 5,000 people, and The young man, his dad was a preacher, my dad was a preacher, and he was not in my life. He was not a friend, he was not an enemy, he was just there. One day my dad said, "Hey, this young man's dad told me that his son told him that you said you hated his guts and wanted to punch his face in." I said, "Dad, I never said that." My dad said, "Well, son, you need to make it right." I said, "Dad, why should I make it right? I didn't do anything wrong." Hoping for a little support. Hey, who is responsible to take the initiative to make things right when there's a problem between brothers? Is it the person who has taken offense or the person who has caused the offense? Who is it? I think we have a divided church. There's some taken, some caused, and some, Matthew chapter 5, the Lord Jesus' Sermon on the Mount said, "Therefore, if thou bringest thy gift to the altar, and there rememberest that thy brother hath aught against thee, leave there thy gift before the altar. First, go be reconciled to thy brother." I like that, "leave thy gift before the altar." It doesn't say stop tithing. So you have caused the offense. The brother has something against you. It may be reasonable or unreasonable, right or wrong, but you're the cause. And the Lord Jesus said, if you know he's upset with you, you've caused the problem, you go to him and make it right. But in Matthew 18, the Lord Jesus said, if you have aught against your brother, you go to him and tell him his fault between he and thee alone. If he hears you, you've gained your brother. So in Matthew 18, he said, if you've taken offense, you go see him. Matthew 5 said, if you've caused offense, you go see him. In other words, the Lord Jesus said, don't sit around trying to find out whose fault it is. Just go and make it right. Amen. So I went to this young man. I said, my dad said that your dad said that I said that I hated your guts and I wanted to punch your face in it. I never said that. And you know what happened. Spirit of God convicted him about his slander towards me. He was deeply moved. He burst into tears. Fell in my arms, apologized. We became the best of friends. He went into business, became very successful, and just last month wrote me a check for $500,000. Boy, this is a tough crowd. Now, you know what happened? He said, it's okay. Really? It's okay. You lied about him. You got me in trouble with my dad. And it's okay. I guess it didn't work, did it? Well, I don't know. I honored my father. I obeyed the Bible. I had a clear conscience. Years went by. Graduated from college. Youth pastor 2 years. Went to the church where I was pastor for 44 years. 1975 was there till 2.5 years ago. In the early ministry, maybe we've been there 3 years or so, we were having a big day, trying to have 500 in attendance, first time in the history of the church. And this young man's dad had a ministry an hour and a half or so from us, had a singing group, about 14 people in the singing group. So I invited the group to come. There were 14 people in the group. We had 503 in attendance. So preacher boys, here's a little tip. One way to have big days is to invite large groups. And this young man and I had a good time. Talk about our friends, where they're serving God, what's going on. A couple of weeks later, I got a letter from him. Dear Brother Willette, I needed to write and confess to you that all these years I have harbored against you not bitterness. Here's another freebie. I have limited success helping bitter people see that they are bitter. I'll show them the Bible. I'll repeat what they just said to me. I'll say, it looks to me like you have a root of bitterness. And the normal response is, I'm not bitter. Got it. Don't know how I made that mistake. Then he said, not bitterness, but a trace of resentment. I think that's Greek for bitterness. I'm not sure. Now, here's the deal. All those years that young man harbored against a trace of resentment, it never bothered me one time. Didn't keep me from enjoying dinner with my wife, fellowship with our church family, going out soul winning, preaching the sermon, serving God. No, no, no. It never bothered me. It always bothered him. Bitterness brings difficulty for you. It is the poison you feed yourself. It is a cancer that eats you up from the inside out. But then the Bible goes on to say, and thereby many be defiled. Result number two is defilement for others. I would suggest to you that in our text, Esau is not really the example of a bitter person, but an example of the person who has been defiled by the bitterness of another, his mother. She saw God wasn't keeping his promise and letting Jacob get the blessing, and Isaac was about to give it to Esau. She took matters in her own hands. She had Jacob lie to his father. She helped deceive her husband. When you read the Bible, you find out that Esau married the people that he married because he saw that it displeased his parents. He was defiled by the bitterness of his mother. He became a profane person, no place in his life for God. He became a fornicator. I've been in churches, preacher. Tell your best illustration, your funniest joke, your most helpful sermon. And there's a cloud over the congregation that nothing could pierce. And I've stayed around long enough to find out the preacher was bitter. He had reason. He'd been hurt. But his bitterness didn't stop with him. It affected the entire congregation. You can't be bitter. It won't stop with you. It'll affect your spouse. It'll affect your children. It'll affect people that you try to be helpful to and try to minister to. It never stops with you. It always defiles somebody else. So what do you do about it? We see the roots. the results. What's the remedy? Well, grace. Do good to people who deserve bad. That's all through the Bible. Don't render evil for evil, but render a blessing. Bless them that curse you. Let me break it down to your three parts. Number one, if you're going to do good to people who deserve bad, you'll have to have faith. That is, you'll have to believe that God knows what He's doing and He does what He says. Let's see. Give you a little question and answer deal. You respond if you think you know the answer. Is there a God? Well, you did 5% better than the Democrats did at their convention 8 or 10 years ago. Does He love you?
2: Yes.
1: Did He promise to work together everything for good if you love Him and are called according to His purpose?
2: Yes.
1: Do you believe that?
2: Yes.
1: Well, then, nothing bad anybody does to you can ultimately hurt you. Joseph said to his brothers, "You meant it for evil, God meant it for good." I like that. My favorite statement that he made is this: "So then it was not you that sent me hither, but God. God put me at Potiphar's. God put me in the prison, and then God put me in the palace." Did you know the worst your adversary can ever do to you is be the unwitting instrument of God to accomplish God's purpose in your life? Faith. God's at work. He told me to be good to the people who deserve bad. I'll do it because He said so. I'll do it because I trust Him. I'll do it because I know He will work all things together for good. Roger Powell is our music director for 12 years. Little daughter Jessica, from the time she was really young, always wanted to be a missionary. My grandson Ethan just turned 10. He wants to be a missionary to Afghanistan. Seen enough on the news. He said, "If they persecute me there," he said, "I'll just run to Israel." Or he said, "Maybe I'll drive." Sweet little girl, beautiful little girl. One Wednesday night, I walked into church and she saw me, ran up, gave me a big hug, and she said, "Uncle Preacher, I'm going to God's country tonight." They were going to Georgia, being a wedding right after the service. They'd rented a van. The roads were clear, but the overpasses were icy, and as they went across an overpass down by Ann Arbor, the car slid and smacked into the guardrail. It wasn't a big deal, really. They were fine. Bumps, bruises, didn't really need any attention. Except that Jessica's window by her seat popped out on impact, and she wasn't in her seatbelt. She was lying on the floor trying to get some rest, and the impact threw her out that now open window, and she smashed to the pavement and died. They went to St. Joseph's Hospital in Ann Arbor. The chaplain came by. He'd been to chaplain school. And he said, "Well, there are some things God can't help. Not my God. Our God sitteth in the heavens. He hath done whatsoever He pleased." But he said, "God wants to be there to help you through the things He can't help." And in spite of the shock of that awful experience and the grief of that wreck, Roger Powell looked into the eyes of that unsaved man and he said, "Mister, this was not an accident. This was an appointment." Faith. Well, say, a little 7-year-old girl always wanted to be a missionary, dies in a car wreck. What's good about that? I didn't say it was good. God didn't say it was good. He said He worked it together for good. Brother Powell wrote a tract, put Jessica's picture on the front. We printed it at our church. And thousands of copies of that tract have been distributed. I believe hundreds of people have been saved. People come to other churches and they say, "Hey, can I get some of those Jessica tracts?" Every other year at our church, to our Christian school, we do a big Patch the Pirate play. I mean, it's a production with all kind of lighting, costumes, scenery, about 2-3 times as many songs as are in the CD we take it from. And after Jessica died, she died in December, that April, we're doing Patch the Pirate Goes to the Jungle about missionary work. And since Jesse always wanted to be a missionary, we dedicated the play to her, put her picture on the back of the program, told her story. And the play was done, and I gave the invitation. A young man came over here and said, "Preacher, I think God wants me to be a missionary." A young lady came behind him, said, "I think God wants me to be a missionary." Rodney Ruppel and Becky Swain went off to Bible college. They graduated. They got married. They've been missionaries in Cambodia for over 25 years. And September, I had the privilege of preaching the sending service for a young couple, both out of our church, going to go and help them in the land of Cambodia. I don't know everything God was doing, but I know some things. And I know, she said, "Uncle Preacher, I'm going to God's country tonight." And she did. Faith. Number two, forgiveness. Yeah, I know you got to forgive and forget. And not really. What's your name?
4: Daniel,
1: I want you to forget your name. What's your name?
4: Daniel.
1: Is he always this rebellious? What mechanism could he employ to forget his name? Your mind is made so that you never really forget anything. Now, you can't always remember it when you want to. Dr. Malone always told about the old guy talking to a friend. "How you doing?" He said, "I'm doing better since I got that new medicine." "Really?" He said, "What are you taking?" He said, "Oh, he said, what's the name of flowers? Usually red. It smells pretty. It's got thorns on it." He said, "Rose." "Yeah, yeah." He said, "Hey, Rose, what's the name of that medicine I've been taking?" Not as bad as the two old guys I heard about sitting on their rockers in the front porch, and the one of them turned to the other and he said, "I always forget. Was it you or your brother that was killed in the war?" Forgiveness does not mean forgetting. The literal meaning of the word forgive is to cancel a debt. So I borrow $10 from Brother Kendrick. I say, "I'll pay you back tomorrow." I'll see him tomorrow. I say, "Man, I forgot." "I'll pay you back on Friday." I see him Friday. "I'm sorry, I forgot." "I'll pay you back on Sunday." I see him Sunday. "I'm sorry, I forgot." "I'll pay you back next Wednesday." I see him Wednesday. I say, "Man, I'm sorry, I forgot." He says, "Brother Willette, please don't worry about it. I've got lots of money." One of the hardest things in my ministry is deciding where to allocate all the funds that God sends through my hands. "I'll just forgive the debt." Now, he can do that. Or he could say, "Brother, that the $10 isn't any big deal, but I wish you'd pay it back because I'd like to think of you as a man of integrity." He could do that. What he cannot do is tell me I don't owe him the money and tell you I do. Because once he cancels the debt, I don't owe him anything anymore. Once you forgive somebody, they don't owe you anything anymore. Now, they may spring up. And you have to remind yourself, "Oh, I forgave that person. The debt is canceled. They don't owe me anything." I heard about a man who went to a marriage counselor. It's just a story because men never go to marriage counselors. Unless they're dragged in by their wife. That's because men never have any problems that they admit to. Give you another freebie, ladies. Don't ever ask a man, "Are you sure?" We are always sure. We are not always right, but we are always sure. They went to the marriage house, and the counselor says, "What's the issue?" He said, "Well, the problem's my wife." He said, "What about her?" He said, "Man, every time we get in a disagreement, she gets hysterical." He said, "You mean hysterical?" He said, no, "I mean historical. She brings up everything I ever did." Do you know how short the argument would be if all you could talk about was those 3 muddy footprints? And not 47 other times he did the same thing? See, men and women are both crazy. Men mess up your house. They leave a trail of stuff so you can find them. And women... there's something inbred into women. Don't tell me there's no difference between the genders. Women want to put a piece of paper in every nook and cranny in the entire car. Straw wrappers and tissue papers and candy wrappers tucked into the window, tucked into the door handle. Women are crazy. They treat the car and the garage just like you treat the rest of the house. Historical. Ah, once you've forgiven, you don't bring it up again. The best human definition of forgiveness I read was in a book. A guy, I've just met him one time. I preached at a meeting with him. He had a little book called The Whole of No Hope. And he said in that little booklet, forgiveness is agreeing to live with the unchangeable consequences of another's sin against me. Pretty good. Remedy, faith, forgiveness. Number three. I did go to public school, so I have a little trouble in my... You have to fight. All right, who do I get to hit? The weapons of our warfare are not carnal, but mighty unto God to the pulling down of strongholds. And then it says, casting down imaginations, bringing every thought into captivity to the obedience of Christ. Did you know the battle for success and failure is fought and waged and won or lost in your mind? Whoever controls your mind controls you. Now, we like to think of fighting the devil. My dear friend Dr. Malone told the story of a time he's driving in a vehicle and the devil was bothering him. He stopped the car and opened the door and he said, "This is my car. My name's on the title. I paid a payment on the note. You get out." Great story. Not how you fight the devil. When the Lord Jesus was tempted, the devil responded every time with Scripture. So here's what you do. You get a verse or two that deals with the issue the devil always brings up in your mind. And every time it comes up, you quote it. Quote it out loud if you can. Put it on the mirror of the bathroom when you get ready. Put it on the visor of the car. Put it on your phone. Have it pop up every 30 minutes or so. And you may have to repeat that verse 1,000 times a day. I can't prove what I'm about to suggest, but I think you'll find it's accurate. After a while, you only have to quote it 500 times. 200 times, 100 times, 50 times, 10 times. Because I think the devil will get tired of every time he tries to separate you from God, driving you back to God, and he'll leave you alone. Young lady had been attacked and abused in the most awful way imaginable by a man, a stranger. She went to her pastor and he gave her biblical but really strange advice. He said, "Well, the Bible says you should love your enemies." Ouch. It does. Not sure that's what I want to hear in that circumstance. By the way, what we want to hear and what we need to hear are very seldom the same things. Yep. You can go to a want-to-hear church if you want to. You go to a need-to-hear church if you come here. And then he said, the Bible tells us how to love our enemies. It says, "Bless them that curse you. Do good to them that hate you. Pray for them that despitefully use you and persecute you." So it says, say good things about them, do good things to them, and pray for them. She covenanted to do that with this man. She'd only say good about him. She maybe sent him some money anonymously while he was in jail awaiting trial to meet his personal needs. And she prayed not for God to judge him, but for God to save him, to help him, to change him. And it didn't happen all at once. It was an exercise. Gradually, over a period of time, the cloud lifted and the skies cleared and joy came back into her life. And she got married, had a family, did fine. And one day, she was in a grocery store, walked around the end of an aisle, and came face to face with that man. He had served his sentence, been released from jail, and she looked into the eyes of that man who had so horribly abused her. And she felt nothing. The Word of God, faithfully applied over a long period of time, had given her victory. Everybody's been hurt. These hurts can turn to bitterness. God tells us to respond to these hurts with grace. Dealing with these hurts is not a one-time experience, but an exercise that must be repeated every time the hurt springs up.
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0: SRN News, I'm Mary Rose. There's growing momentum to end the Iran war.
1: Key mediator Pakistan said an agreement was closer than ever before, and Iran made some of its most optimistic statements yet. President Trump said on social media the deal was scheduled to get signed tomorrow, Sunday, and that the Strait of Hormuz would open immediately. An Iranian foreign ministry spokesperson said the likelihood of finalizing a memorandum of understanding in the coming days is high. One senior U.S. official who briefed journalists on condition of anonymity said the president planned to meet on the G7 sidelines with the leaders of Egypt, Qatar, and United Arab Emirates to discuss efforts to wind down the war. John Scott reporting.
0: A Virginia church tent collapses, killing one worshiper and injuring 22.
2: A spokesperson for Bedford County says heavy rain, lightning, and strong winds tore through Moneta Friday as the Eastlake Community Church was holding its outdoor service. Officials say 11 people were taken to the hospital, 11 others had minor injuries and were treated at the scene. A senior pastor at the church says he had just walked up to the stage to tell the group to go to their cars when a gust of wind picked up the tent. State Representative Eric Zare says the community will get through this.
3: This community wants the Eastlake family to know that our hearts are with you and our prayers are for you through this tragedy.
2: The church says it will be holding a special Sunday service at its Roanoke campus. I'm Julie Walker.
0: Tennessee Republican Senator Marsha Blackburn says she's proposing a new bill similar to the Save America Act that would incentivize states to compare their voter rolls to Homeland Security data with the goal of eliminating people who are here illegally and not eligible to vote. This is SRN News. Delta Airlines stays woke.
4: Polls indicate that the LGBT agenda is not so popular anymore, and most corporations are heeding the signals, reducing their support for the most radical parts of the gay offensive. But not Delta. On X, the account Libs of TikTok has published job postings from the airline. They refer to birthing parents and non-birthing parents instead of mothers and fathers. Meanwhile, many corporations have eliminated or muted their Gay Pride Month celebrations. Michael Harrington reporting.
0: One Major League Baseball team is going all in on the LGBT agenda. The Los Angeles Dodgers have unveiled a permanent display honoring former players Glenn Burke and Billy Bean, who were the first two major leaguers to say they were gay. A ceremony was held on the team's 13th annual Pride Night this month, hours before the Dodgers hosted the LA Angels. This is SRN News. A push for transparency in healthcare pricing. Correspondent Bill Alexander reports.
5: The Trump administration is warning more than 500 hospitals to disclose basic cost information, saying hidden pricing drives up costs for American families. Hospitals that fail to comply could face penalties up to $2 million a year. Officials say stronger enforcement will help patients shop for care and curb runaway healthcare spending ahead of the midterms. I'm Bill Alexander.
0: Ford is recalling more than 250,000 vehicles that were incorrectly repaired under a previous recall meant to fix a problem that caused the engine to stall while driving. The recall includes 255,000 Ford Focus automobiles, model years 2012 to 2018. Ford said the canister purge valve may malfunction, causing the engine to stall unexpectedly while driving. More details, srnnews.com.
6: Here is your forecast on WZYN, 8:10 a.m., the Old Ship of Zion. There's a chance of a few isolated showers or thunderstorms early, otherwise partly cloudy skies and overnight low near 75. 50-50 chance of showers and storms Sunday, mid-90s, and then occasional showers and storms on Monday. I'm meteorologist Sally Russell on WZYN, 8:10 a.m. and online at WZYN.org.

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We hope that you're enjoying the great gospel music here on WZYN. 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

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We preach not ourselves, but Christ Jesus the Lord. We're grateful to God to know that you're listening today. It's a real joy to be part of the WZYN family. Up next, we have a WZYN favorite. Oh my, how this song has ministered to our hearts. It's Andrew and Mary Beth Jones, Better Broken. May God minister to you as you hear this good song written by Andrew Jones.

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0: Thank you for listening to another Everlasting Truth broadcast, where we give you everlasting truth in an ever-changing world. With Caleb Osteen, pastor of Calvary Baptist Church in Live Oak, Florida. And now, Brother Caleb.
1: All right, everybody. Thank you for joining me here again today at the Everlasting Truth broadcast, where as always, it is our aim, our goal, and our privilege, and our joy to give you everlasting truth for this ever-changing world. We're going to take a little bit of a break from our normal series today. If you've been around for any amount of time, you know that we've been consistently working through the Gospel of Matthew in our Words of Christ series. And so we've been looking at the red letter words going through the Gospel of Matthew. But we're going to take a break from that for today. And we're going to examine a specific subject that I believe is absolutely necessary to the Christian heart, to the Christian life, and to Christian conduct. And it's one that our nature absolutely opposes God's view of. It's one that our nature has an antithetical view of God's, and so it's one that we have to constantly battle, and I think we need to be reminded of at times, and hopefully this episode will give you a fresh reminder of that and put that in your memory. But I want you to take your Bibles today, Philippians chapter number 2, and I want to deal with just a few minutes of your time on the subject of selfishness. You and I are predisposed to selfishness in many, many ways. One way being the culture that we live in. We live in a culture that is predominantly selfish and teaches selfish ideologies. It is constantly propagating the idea or the message that you need to put yourself above everybody else, and you need to be more about you than you are anybody else. I see posts on social media all the time where people talk about, well, you better make sure you take care of you, because if you don't, nobody else will. And it's just this very self-centered idea. And it's all throughout our culture. And as if culture isn't enough of a battle, our flesh is predisposed to selfishness. You know, Jesus never taught us that we needed to love ourselves. You want to know why he didn't teach us to love ourselves? Because we already do. And as a matter of fact, that's why he taught in the Gospels to love your neighbor as you love yourself. Jesus posited the idea that you already love yourself. That's not the issue. Jesus said, I'm not telling you to love yourself. You already do. He said, what you need to do is love your neighbor as you love yourself. And we have a culture that keeps telling people, well, you need to love yourself. You need to love yourself. People do love themselves. The problem is they don't love other people. We, by our human nature, are selfish. When we come to the Word of God, it has a completely different mindset than that which we're born with. And so we see just a little bit of that today in Philippians chapter number 2. And I want us to look right here, and we can start off in the first verse where Philippians 2 and verse number 1 says, if there be therefore any consolation in Christ, if any comfort of love, if any fellowship of the Spirit, if any bowels and mercies. Now let me just ask you the same question Paul just asked all of us. Is there any consolation in Christ? Do you get any comfort from Christ and what he's done for you? He says, is there any comfort of love? Do you get any comfort or consolation from the love of God? He says, is there any fellowship of the Spirit? Is there any work of the Spirit of God in your life? Are there any bowels and mercies? Do you see the mercy of God working in your life? So he's asking, are you comforted by Christ? Have you received the love of Christ? Do you have the fellowship of the Spirit? Do you have the mercy of God? He says, and if you do, verse 2, fulfill ye my joy, that you be like-minded, having the same love, being of one accord and of one mind. So Paul says, if you have experienced those things, then I want you to be like-minded and have that same thing towards other people and be of one mind, one accord. So if you have received the love and the mercy of Christ, then you need to extend that to other people. Paul is saying, if you have received this, then let's make sure that we give it unto others as well. And so he begins to tell us how to do that. And I'm going to tell you, this is a challenge. this is a challenge. When you look at these next few verses and what Paul has to say here under the inspiration of the Holy Spirit, you're going to find yourself challenged. Look at verse number 3. He says, "Let nothing be done through strife or vainglory." Now, what does that mean? Don't let anything be done through strife or vainglory. Well, that word strife, it means contention. It speaks of wrestling for something, fighting for something. That's strife. He says, let nothing be done through strife or vainglory. That's the idea of bragging, empty boasting. It's the thought of putting oneself above another. And Paul says, let nothing be done with that mindset of contending to be better than somebody else, to put myself above somebody else, to fight for my place above someone else, that I'm not to be competitive for my own exaltation and my own advantage. I'm not to do anything through strife or vainglory. And notice that word. He said, let nothing be done through strife or vainglory. That nothing we do is to be done with a mindset of putting ourselves above somebody else. But rather, consequently, verse 3, he says, but in lowliness of mind, let each esteem other better than themselves. So rather than vainglory, which is highness of mind, it is haughtiness of mind, it is a self-exaltation, rather than that, rather than exalting myself, I need to lower myself in my mind. Rather than thinking that I'm better, then I need to think that I'm lower. In lowliness of mind, let each esteem other better than themselves. And so what the apostle says is that I need to do a better job at esteeming and thinking of others than I think of myself. I need to think of other people before I think of myself. I need to lower my mindset about me. Stop putting me so high at the top of the list, and I need to esteem others as better than myself. I need to take myself down a couple notches and raise the people around me up a couple notches. I need to be less concerned about me and more like them. Let each esteem other better than themselves. Let me ask you, which one are you better at esteeming? Are you better at thinking of yourself, or are you better at thinking of other people? And if we're going to be honest today, I think most of us would struggle to say we're way too concerned about self. We think about our needs before we think about somebody else's. We think about what we have going on before we think about what somebody else does. We think about how something's going to make us feel before we think about how it's going to make somebody else feel. We think about if we have what we want before we worry about what somebody else wants. We esteem ourselves better than others. But Paul says, no, let each esteem other better than themselves. What are you better at? Taking care of you, taking care of somebody else. Verse 4, he says, look not every man on his own things, but every man also on the things of others. Paul says, don't just be worried about your own advancements. Don't just look at what you got going on. Look not every man on his own things, but every man also on the things of others. We ought to be concerned about if other people have what they need. We ought to be concerned about where other people are at in life, if they're being taken care of, if they're being provided for. If we love these people, then we need to be concerned about them. And remember, he said, listen, if you've received any of this kind of love and this mercy, verse 1, from Christ, you need to give it to other people. And Christ was not just worried about himself, but rather he lowered his mindset and he came down here to where we were, not for his benefit, but for our benefit. And he looked not on his own things, but he looked on the things of everybody around. He was not concerned with his own safety and his own well-being, but rather he was concerned with the well-being of his creation. And this is the heart of God. And this is the heart that God calls the Christian to have. One where we stop advancing our own self-glory and we begin to look for the betterment of those around us. Let me ask you, is that what you're doing? Husbands, wives, are you putting your spouse ahead of yourselves? Parents, are you taking care of your children sacrificially above yourself? Church family, are we taking care of other people in the church better than we take care of ourselves? When it comes to going to work, are we putting our coworkers above ourselves? Are we constantly setting the people around us ahead of us, or are we at the pinnacle of our list? I wish I could tell you that I always put other people first. But I wrestle with that same sin nature. The Bible says all we like sheep have gone astray. We've turned everyone to his own ways. There are so many times where rather than doing things God's ways, we turn and I turn and I go do things my own way. And I don't want to be that way. And I want to receive the reproof of the Word of God. And the Word of God says that that's not the way to do it. I am to put others before myself. So we see this exhortation, but then right here beginning in verse number 5, he begins with an example. So in verse 1 through 4, he gave us an exhortation. He said, here's what I want you to do. Put others above yourself. If God's been good to you, you be good to somebody else. That's the exhortation. But here's the example. And here's the thing about it. If you know who Christ is and you know your Bible, you pretty well have this understanding, or you should. God doesn't ask us to do anything he does not do himself. And right here, he gives the exhortation, the commandment. He says, you need to put others above yourself. But then he says, I have already walked it out in front of you. Here's the example. Verse number 5, he says, let this mind be in you. The mind we've been talking about. The mindset that puts the lowly mind, that puts other people ahead of you. Let this mind be in you. But then he says this, which was also in Christ Jesus. So Jesus Christ had this mindset before Paul ever called us to have it. Jesus Christ had this lowly mindset of putting others first before Paul ever asked us to do it. Verse 6, he says, who, being in the form of God, thought it not robbery to be equal with God. Jesus Christ was exalted. He was high and lifted up. The Bible says, verse 6, he was in the form of God. And he didn't think it robbery to be equal with God. What that means is he didn't think it was a term that he had to snatch for, to reach for, to steal, to say that he was equal with God. It was not robbery for him to be equal with God. He was equal with God. That was his rightful position. He didn't have to take the title of God from the Father and ascribe it to himself and steal that glory for himself. He had it. It wasn't robbery for him. That's who he was. He thought it not robbery to be equal with God. So the God of all the universe is who he is. And yet for all that exaltation, verse 7, he finds himself in a willing place of exclusion. He was exalted in and of himself, but then he excluded himself. Verse 7, but made himself of no reputation. Took upon him the form of a servant and was made in the likeness of men. I wish we had more time to deal with all these verses, but we'll just get what we can in the short time we have. But think about this. He said he made himself of no reputation. This God who was exalted in verse 6, in verse 7, makes himself of no reputation. He has the title of being equal with God, and he takes that title and he makes himself of no reputation. He loses the title. You see, when he came down here to earth, they did not revere him as God. And he willingly went through that. He demoted himself. He excluded himself from glory. He put himself on the bottom floor. He made himself of no reputation and took upon him the form of a servant. Now, he was God, whom we are to be serving. And rather, he takes upon himself the form of a servant, and he comes and he serves us. And this is what he's calling us to do, is to come down from our ivory tower, to come down from our lofty mindset, our place of exaltation where we think we are the pinnacle of everything going on in the world, to come down off of that and get down at the bottom and serve other people, place ourselves beneath them, humble ourselves under the mighty hand of God, get down and do something for somebody else rather than putting ourselves, our own matters, our own will, and our own plans at the pinnacle of everything that needs to take place. For this is what our Savior did. He made himself of no reputation, took upon himself the form of a servant, and was made in the likeness of men. God becoming man. Now, if that's not a demotion, I don't know what it is. If you step down from God to become man, I think you got demoted. And that's what he did. Why? Because he had that lowly mindset that the Bible's trying to call us to. Verse 8 says, "And being found in fashion as a man, he humbled himself," and listen to this, "became obedient unto death, even the death of the cross." He became obedient to death. As God, he has never obeyed anybody or anything. He is God. All creation obeys him. And yet, he comes to a place where he doesn't have to submit to nothing or nobody, and yet he willingly chooses to submit. And what does he submit to? The worst thing that could possibly face you and I, death. I mean, death is the greatest enemy that we have. It's the most fearful thing that we face. And yet, that's the thing that he chose to obey. He humbled himself. And being found in fashion of a man, he humbled himself and became obedient unto death, even the death of the cross. And not just death, but the most gruesome death he could have died. The death of the cross. Crucifixion. So, in verse number 6, it was exaltation. In verse number 7, it was exclusion. And then here in verse number 8, it's execution. And this is what he's calling us to. Is to come to that place of exclusion where we exclude ourselves from being the privileged one and we put other people in front of ourselves. And this place of execution, this place where we die to self.

grain of the flesh. The sin nature of man despises what's written in these verses. But God loves it, God modeled it, and God calls us to it. And here's where many people just stop and don't understand the following verse. They say, well, if I do that, I'll just be a doormat forever. I don't want to be a doormat. I don't want to just be walked on. I don't want to be just left out in the rain. I don't want to always put everybody else first and me not get taken care of. Understand this. The Bible's about to tell you that if you will take care of other people first, God will take care of you. Now, let me ask you, who's better at taking care of you, you or God? Because he just gave this mindset. He said, listen, you need to humble yourself. You need to lower yourself. You need to look out at the interest for other people. Knock it down a few notches. And then he says in verse number 9, wherefore God also hath highly exalted him and given him a name that is above every name, that the name of Jesus every knee should bow, and of things of heaven, things in earth, and things under the earth, and that every tongue should confess that Jesus Christ is Lord, to the glory of God the Father. So it started in verse number 6 with exaltation. He was in the form of God. And then it moved to verse number 7 where there was exclusion, where he stripped himself of godly privileges, excluded himself from those privileges. And then it moved to verse number 8 where he executed himself, which led to verse number 9 where he was exalted in himself. Here's the pattern. If you will put others first the way that Jesus Christ put you first, God will exalt you. You say, well, I don't want to put myself second because then I won't ever have anything. No, here's the idea. If you put yourself second, God will lift you up. If you put yourself at the bottom, God will bring you to the top. Wherefore, God also hath highly exalted him. Because Jesus humbled himself, God exalted him. And this is the pattern we see all through Scripture. Humble yourself under the mighty hand of God, that he may exalt you in due time. Think about that. Humble yourself. Put yourself down, that he may exalt you. Every time you put somebody else above you, there's a God that sees that. And when you go down, he lifts you up. And he can lift you up higher than you would have lifted yourself up if you would have refused to go down and humble yourself. You come out on the top this way. You see, the way up is actually down. This is why men do not understand the gospel. The Bible said the preaching of the cross is foolishness to them that perish. Because it makes no sense to the human mind that if we're going to go up, we actually must go down. If we're going to live, we must die. These things make no sense to the human mind. God knew what he was talking about when he called us to do them. Friend, if you want to go up, go down. If you want to be exalted, humble yourself. If you want to have, then make sure you give to others first. This is a challenge for all of us, I believe. But I hope it's one that we'll rise to. How much better would our homes be and our families if there was a mom and a dad sold out to putting each other first? How much better would our churches be if it was comprised of people who put the person beside them ahead of themselves? How much better would our world be if it was full of people who put themselves second and others above them? What a thought. We can't change everybody else. We can't change all those things. What we can do is start with us. We can change us. By the power of the Holy Spirit, if you're saved by the good grace of God, you don't have to be selfish. We can begin to put others first. My hope, my prayer, that we'll begin to do that. God bless you. See you next week.

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0: SRN News, I'm Mary Rose. There's growing momentum to end the Iran war.
1: Key mediator Pakistan said an agreement was closer than ever before, and Iran made some of its most optimistic statements yet. President Trump said on social media the deal was scheduled to get signed tomorrow, Sunday, and that the Strait of Hormuz would open immediately. An Iranian foreign ministry spokesperson said the likelihood of finalizing a memorandum of understanding in the coming days is high. One senior U.S. official who briefed journalists on condition of anonymity said the president planned to meet on the G7 sidelines with the leaders of Egypt, Qatar, and United Arab Emirates to discuss efforts to wind down the war. John Scott reporting.
0: A Virginia church tent collapses, killing one worshiper and injuring 22.
2: A spokesperson for Bedford County says heavy rain, lightning, and strong winds tore through Moneta Friday as the Eastlake Community Church was holding its outdoor service. Officials say 11 people were taken to the hospital. 11 others had minor injuries and were treated at the scene. A senior pastor at the church says he had just walked up to the stage to tell the group to go to their cars when a gust of wind picked up the tent. State Representative Eric Zare says the community will get through this.
3: This community wants the Eastlake family to know that our hearts are with you and our prayers are for you through this tragedy.
2: The church says it will be holding a special Sunday service at its Roanoke campus. I'm Julie Walker.
0: Tennessee Republican Senator Marsha Blackburn says she's proposing a new bill similar to the Save America Act that would incentivize states to compare their voter rolls to human Homeland Security data with the goal of eliminating people who are here illegally and not eligible to vote. This is SRN News. Delta Airlines stays woke.
4: Polls indicate that the LGBT agenda is not so popular anymore, and most corporations are heeding the signals, reducing their support for the most radical parts of the gay offensive. But not Delta. On X, the account Libs of TikTok has published job postings from the airline that refer to birthing parents and non-birthing parents instead of mothers and fathers. Meanwhile, many corporations have eliminated or muted their Gay Pride Month celebrations. Michael Harrington reporting.
0: One Major League Baseball team is going all in on the LGBT agenda. The Los Angeles Dodgers have unveiled a permanent display honoring former players Glenn Burke and Billy Bean, who were the first two major leaguers to say they were gay. A ceremony was held on the team's 13th annual Pride Night this month, hours before the Dodgers hosted the LA Angels. This is SRN News. A push for transparency in healthcare pricing. Correspondent Bill Alexander reports.
5: The Trump administration is warning more than 500 hospitals to disclose basic cost information, saying hidden pricing drives up costs for American families. Hospitals that fail to comply could face penalties up to $2 million a year. Officials say stronger enforcement will help patients shop for care and curb runaway healthcare spending ahead of the midterms. I'm Bill Alexander.
0: Ford is recalling more than 250,000 vehicles that were incorrectly repaired under a previous recall meant to fix a problem that caused the engine to stall while driving. The recall includes 255,000 Ford Focus automobiles, model years 2012 to 2018. Ford said the canister purge valve may malfunction, causing the engine to stall unexpectedly while driving. More details, srnnews.com.
6: Here is your forecast on WZYN, 8:10 a.m., the old ship of Zion. There's a chance of a few isolated showers or thunderstorms early, otherwise partly cloudy skies and overnight low near 75. 50-50 chance of showers and storms Sunday, mid-90s, and then occasional showers and storms on Monday. I'm meteorologist Sally Russell on WZYN, 8:10 a.m. and online at WZYN.org.

0: prison.
1: Stay tuned for Treasured Heritage, a preaching program spotlighting those servants who have gone on to glory. Isaiah 54:17 says, "This is the heritage of the servants of the Lord." And now, Treasured Heritage.
2: Well, our Heavenly Father, we love you. And I wish you were here to speak to this crowd. I'd like to sit in the congregation and watch you and watch your gestures and listen to your voice. I mean audibly, like those Emmaus disciples heard you. But you're not here. And I am. And so the best I know how, I yield myself to you for the control of my life. I pray you'll help me to think what I ought to think and to say exactly what I ought to say in this morning service. And Jesus, if possible, I'd like to say it in the very manner in which it ought to be said. I wish I knew how to preach. I wish I knew when to raise my voice, when to lower it, when to move, when to gesture. I wish I had perfect diction and an unlimited vocabulary so that I may express myself to my heart's complete satisfaction, but I don't. What I do have, I yield to you and pray you'll bless me this morning. We pray you'll especially bless the conference in a mighty way. And may lives be changed and may people go out to win souls to Christ. And as a result of this conference, may there be literally thousands in heaven who would not have been there had it not been for these days at this great church, Central Baptist Church in Tyler, Texas. In Jesus' name, amen. This past year, I read an old biography of Charles Spurgeon written in 1890. And I always enjoy reading biographies of great men because I have an idea I may find something in the book that will give me an insight into their life, into what made them great, and I may can imitate that good part of that particular individual. As I read the biography of Spurgeon, I learned some things about him I'd never known before. It was the first time I'd ever read anything where he told about his salvation experience. I'd heard others relate how he was saved. But I'd never read where Spurgeon himself told about it. In the chapter about salvation, he said, "I was under conviction of sin. I wanted to be forgiven." And he said, "I made up my mind I'd visit every place of worship I could possibly attend until somebody told me how I may obtain forgiveness of my sins." Spurgeon said, "I went to one place, and the man preached on, 'Be sure your sins will find you out.' But he never told me how I may obtain forgiveness of my sins." I went to the second place, he said, and the man preached on, "Be not deceived, God is not mocked. For whatsoever a man soweth, that shall he also reap." But Spurgeon said, he did not tell me how I may obtain forgiveness of my sins. He went to one place of worship after the other, and nobody made it clear to Charles Spurgeon how to be saved. He said one Sabbath evening, using his word, it was Sunday evening, he said, "I'd intended to go to one place, but there was a bad storm, a snowstorm. The storm was so bad," he said, "I could not go to the place that I'd intended to visit." He said, "Up a little side street was a primitive Methodist chapel." And Spurgeon said, "I never really intended to go there." He said, "I had heard about those people, and I had heard that they would sing so loud they would cause one's head to hurt. But," he said, "I made up my mind I'd put up with a loud singing if only someone would show me how I may obtain forgiveness of my sins." I went into the place, Spurgeon said, and there was only a few people present. As a matter of fact, the man who was supposed to preach that night could not get there for the storm. And they called on someone else. And he said the preacher went to the platform, opened his Bible to Isaiah 45, and read verse 22. "Look unto me, and be ye saved, all ye ends of the earth, for I am God, and there is none else." Spurgeon said he looked down at me and said, "Young man, you're in trouble, and you'll never find peace until you look to Christ." And he said, as only those primitive Methodist preachers could do, he raised his voice and shouted three times, "Look, look, look." And Spurgeon said, "In that moment, I looked to Christ and was forgiven." That was his experience of salvation. And he turned out to be one of the greatest preachers that ever lived. In fact, he may have been the greatest preacher since the Apostle Paul or since New Testament preachers. He preached when he was just a teenager in Park Street Church. And 1,000 came to hear him, and 1,200. He later moved to Extra Hall, and 10,000 came to hear him. And then later that place burned. They moved to Surrey Gardens, and 30,000 came to hear him in Surrey Gardens. The people said, he's a teenager, he's a novelty, and when he gets older, this will wear off, and the crowds will not come to hear him. But they kept coming. They finally built the Metropolitan Baptist Tabernacle, seat 5,000 people. And I have read you had to get a ticket 2 and 3 weeks early in order to get into the Metropolitan Tabernacle to hear Spurgeon preach. And on many occasions, he would ask all the church members to stay at home and make space for the visitors who wanted to come and hear him preach. And they'd pack and jam the 5,000-seat building with visitors just to hear Charles Spurgeon preach. Now, when I read his salvation experience, I thought, well, that's rather unusual, because my experience was not too much unlike Charles Spurgeon's. I went to church. I heard a man say, you must be born again. I heard what he said, but I had no idea what he meant. I even heard him say, you ought to be saved. If you're not saved, you're going to hell. And I knew hell was an awful place, a lake of fire. I knew that much. I'd heard that. But I didn't know what saved meant, and I didn't know how to be saved. And no matter how bad I wanted to be saved, I could not have been saved because I didn't know how to be saved. I prayed. I did everything I knew. But I didn't know to trust Jesus Christ as my Savior. Nobody ever explained it to me. You know what? I think many, many multiplied thousands of religious people go to church Sunday after Sunday, week after week, month after month, year after year. And many live and die, and they know about Jesus. And they know something about the Scriptures, but they really don't know how to obtain forgiveness of their sins. I think preachers even take it for granted that people know it, and they never bother to explain it because they think, this sounds too simple. Well, at the risk of sounding simple, I want to take the text that Spurgeon heard and give you a simple salvation sermon so that no one listening to my voice can ever say, I went to church, and I heard what he said, but I didn't know what he meant. And I didn't really know how to be saved, nor did I know how to obtain forgiveness of my sins. So looking at the text, I call your attention to four things. Number one, you have the source of salvation in the text. The text says, look unto me and be ye saved, all the ends of the earth, for I am God and there is none else. Underline the little word me, or circle the word me. Now doesn't it seem strange that I have to emphasize that? Salvation is not in a church. Salvation is not in a denomination. Salvation is not in sacrament. Salvation is not in ceremony. Salvation is not in rituals. Salvation is not in works. Salvation is not in reformation. Salvation is in a person, the Lord Jesus Christ. The Scripture says, look unto me and be ye saved. Not look unto me and something else, but look unto me. And my most difficult job as an evangelist is getting people to look to Jesus Christ, Him alone, and nothing else for salvation. Up where I live, and I think here where you are, there's some very sincere people who look to Jesus and the baptistry. They want to put the baptistry in there with Jesus. It's not enough to look to Jesus. I must also be baptized. Now wait, I'm for being baptized. Everybody that gets saved ought to be baptized scripturally by immersion in a local church, just like your church here. But nobody gets baptized to be saved. It's not looking to the baptistry, it's looking to Jesus. Don't you see that? I have been baptized. I believe a man ought to live right. I try to live right. But if I had to die right now and stand at heaven's gate, and they said, Curtis, why should we let you in? I would not say, because I live right. I believe I'd weep and say my hope is built on nothing less than Jesus' blood and righteousness. I dare not trust the sweetest frame, but I'm wholly leaning on Jesus' name. And that angel would have an old-fashioned Nazarene Pentecostal Baptist slobbing, running fit and say, come in, boy, you've got the magic word that gets in this place. Jesus will not share saving people with any church, any denomination, any individual, not the Pope, not the Baptist preacher, no denomination, no sacrament, nothing else. He is the Savior, not one of the Saviors. Acts 4:12, Peter says, neither is there salvation in any other, For there's no other name given under heaven among men whereby we must be saved. Jesus is the Savior. A missionary visited on a mission field and led a little boy to Christ who, by the way, had religion and who knew about Jesus, but he added to Jesus many other things for salvation. A few days later, she saw the little fellow and his countenance had changed. She smiled and said, "Son, something's happened to you. You don't look the same. What happened?" And he said, "Miss Missionary, I always knew that Jesus was necessary, but I didn't know until the other day that He was enough. And I'm here to tell you and the whole world that Jesus Christ is not only necessary, He is enough." J-E-S-U-S, Jesus exactly suits us sinners. Jesus is the Savior. It's not what a man does that saves him. It's not what a man promises to do that saves him. It's not what a man quits doing that saves him. It's what a man has that makes him a Christian, not what he does. What must a man have to be a millionaire? Somebody answer out loud and tell me. $1 million. Isn't that simple? Did you know if you gave me $1 million, I'd be a millionaire? If you don't believe it, try it. Please. And I'll call my wife and say, "Honey, you're married to a millionaire. I mean, just the snap of your finger, I could be a millionaire if somebody would serve a million just said, 'Here's a million,' I'd be a millionaire the rest of my life because I'd only live on the interest. I'd keep the million." You see, it's not what a man does that makes a million, it's what he has. If a man must have $1 million to be a millionaire, what must a man have to be a Christian? Christ. Isn't that simple? And that's exactly what the Bible says in 1 John 5:12. "He that hath the Son hath life. And he that hath not the Son of God hath not life." That's it. If I wasn't so dignified, I'd shout and scream and spit all over the place, jumping up and down. Hallelujah. Amen. I'm not going to heaven because I'm a Baptist or because I've been baptized or because I try to live good. I'm going to heaven because I'm trusting Jesus Christ. I'm looking to Him, Him alone, and nothing else for salvation. And you know something? There's no promise to those who partially believe on Jesus. The promise is to those who believe on Jesus. The source of salvation, Jesus. I believe in church. I joined a church. I tithe through a local church in Murfreesboro, Franklin Road Baptist Church. But I don't do any of that to be saved. I do that because I am saved and I love God and I want to do it to help propagate the gospel throughout the world through my own local church program. But I'm doing one thing for salvation. I'm looking to Jesus Christ, Him alone, and nothing else. Don't you know if there's any other way to be saved that God was a fool to let Jesus down on the cross and suffer what He suffered? And yet, religion after religion after religion is trying to go to heaven some other way, through baptism, through keeping the commandments. And I don't need to name these religions. Through sacraments, through ceremonies, through lighting candles and burning candles in the hallway. Everything has to go to heaven. Jesus said, "I am the way, the truth, the life. And no man comes to the Father except by me." If there was 10,000 ways to go to heaven, I'd want to choose the Jesus way. So when I got to heaven, I wouldn't have to praise anything else. I'd say, "Hey, I chose this way because when I got here, I wanted to praise Jesus, not some baptismal pool somewhere. And not the Pope or not the Baptist preacher, not the Presbyterian preacher. When I get up here, I want to praise Jesus, not somebody else. So I'm coming the Jesus way to heaven." That's it. Why don't we all just jump up and down and shout a while and run up and down the aisle? I mean, you have the source of salvation in the text, but you have also the scope of salvation in the text. "Look unto me and be ye saved," watch it, "all the ends of the earth." Isn't that simple? Who can be saved? Everybody. Now, I get a little impatient with people who teach Calvinism and say some are elected to be saved and some are elected to be lost and some couldn't get saved no matter what because they weren't elected. I have never met a non-elected Calvinist. They're all elected. It's the others that are not elected. Now, stay with me. Yeah. Now, you ask any little first grader what that means, all the ends of the earth, he'll tell you that means everybody in the world. John 3:16, "God so loved the what? You ask any third grader what that means, it means everybody in the world. Hebrews 2:9, he tasted death for every man. You ask any third grader what every man means, yes, it means every man. Nobody's excluded. It means everybody. But once you go to college and seminary, you learn that every man don't really mean every man. And you learn that the whole world in 1 John 2:2 don't really mean the whole world. It means the whole elected world. Now, that's a bunch of hogwash. Don't get mad. That's a bunch of hogwash. I mean, applesauce. Why don't we take what it says? Look unto me and be ye saved. What's the scope? All the ends of salvation's for everybody. That's why I love preaching. If I sell automobiles, I got to find a prospect. Because everybody's not a prospect. If I'm selling real estate, I got to find a prospect because everybody's not a prospect. But when I'm preaching the gospel, everybody I meet's a prospect. Rich or poor, educated, uneducated, dumb, handsome, good-looking or ugly, you know. Everybody's a prospect for salvation. Jesus died for the whole world. That's the scope of salvation. Nobody will ever look out of hell up to heaven and say, Jesus, I wanted to be saved, but you didn't die for me. No, if a man goes to hell, it won't be because he had to go to hell. It'd be because he would not trust Jesus Christ as Savior. You not only have the source of salvation in the text and the scope of salvation in the text, but you have the simplicity of salvation in this text, and I love it. Dr. Bob Jones Sr. once said, truth's most becoming garments are simplicity. And you know, people are not confused because preachers have been too simple, but people are confused because preachers have been too complicated. Good preaching to me is not complicating a simple matter, but simplifying a complicated matter. Billy Sunday used to say, put the cookies on the lower shelf so everybody can reach them. And I like that. I have read, I don't know whether it's true or not, that Charles Finney, Rita didn't start out as a preacher in a sense, but he went to hear other preachers preach. And they used such words that the average man couldn't understand them. But Charles Spurgeon, being a lawyer, could understand him. He's an educated man. And I'm told that Charles Spurgeon would gather people together and explain what the preacher had said in the pulpit. And he drew larger crowds explaining what the preacher had said than the preacher drew when he preached the sermon. And how true. Yeah. Make it simple where everybody can understand it. And salvation's so simple we stumble over. We just can't believe it's that easy. Now, what does the text say? Here's what it says. Look unto me and be baptized and join the church. No, I added a little to that. Look unto me and live right. No, I added a little bit to that. Look unto me and turn over a new leaf and promise never to sin again. Oh, brother, I'm telling you right now, I wouldn't promise never to sin again. If that's what you had to do to get saved, I'd go to hell because I wouldn't get on my knees down here and say, God, I'm never going to sin again. I'd be lying. Don't you look so pious, you'd be lying too. I don't cuss. To me, it's the one sin that I'm not tempted too much with. I have been a few occasions. It's the one sin you commit and you don't get anything for it. If I'm going to sin, I'm going to steal something. So when I get through, I got something, you see. When you cuss a blue streak, you ain't got a thing in the world when you get through. But I must admit there have been a few times I wanted to cuss. I got behind a guy in a little Volkswagen, had all his windows rolled up, and he had a radio bigger than the automobile. He's at the red light. The thing's going wide open. And you could hear it back in my automobile. I thought, the guy is crazy. And he's into that music. Well, it wasn't really music. He's shaking his head back and forth. And the light turned green. He didn't even see it. He was so into that loud radio. I sat back there and blew the horn. He couldn't even hear my horn blowing with the music. He held me through 3 red lights. I was so mad. I never have cussed, but if you had written cuss words on a piece of paper, I'd have signed it. I was trying to find out how to run over a Volkswagen and a 4-wheel drive pickup truck in some good Christian gentleman sort of a way. And when I finally did get around that guy, I stopped at the next red light and got out and raised the hood and held him through 4 red lights. I think I sinned. But it was fun. No, it doesn't say, look unto me and promise never to sin again. It doesn't say, look unto me and join the church. Now, you ought to join the church. You ought to try to live right. But you don't do that to get saved. You do one thing to get saved. You look to Christ. When Moses raised that brazen serpent in the wilderness, he said to those who were bitten by the serpent and doomed to die, look and live. I thought about that Old Testament story. Did you know you didn't have to have 20/20 vision to look? He didn't say, oh, you have 20/20 vision, look and you'll live. But you folks that are blind in one eye, you don't have a chance. No, he just said, look. You could be blind in one eye and have no sight hardly in the other eye, but if you took what sight you had and looked at that brazen serpent, you lived. Why do I say that? Because people say to me, I don't think I have enough faith to be saved. It's not the measure of faith that saves. It's the object of faith that saves. You can take a little bitty faith and get a great big Savior with it. Did you know those that had 20/20 vision looked at the serpent, they lived? But those that had just a little bit of vision, nearly blind in both eyes, if they look, they live. You take what little quivering faith you have and look to Jesus, and I guarantee you, you'll be saved. That's the Bible. I can't hardly up and shout and thinking about it. Just look to Jesus, and you'll be saved. Whatever faith you have. Somebody said, I don't have faith. One poor guy putting gasoline in my automobile, and I was witnessing to him. He had a cigarette in his mouth. And he said to me, man, I wish I had your faith. And I said, good night of livings, I wish I had yours. He had more faith than I did, but it was in a different thing, you see. I'm not trusting the church. My faith is in Jesus, Him alone and nothing else. And that's what it says. Look, I don't care if you have just a little bit of faith. Did you know every man here ate his breakfast by faith this morning? There's not a man in this room who put his breakfast through a chemical analysis before he ate it. You just sat down like a dumb idiot and dove in and started eating. You don't know that she didn't put rat poison in that food. And she probably has entertained the idea a few times. Blind faith, you trusted her. A lot of men have done that and they're gone. And if you think you ate by faith, I did eat by faith. When you eat in a restaurant, you eat by faith. I never send anything back in a restaurant. Never. If the steak's not done enough, I cut off the outer edges that are done enough and eat. I don't send it back. I have visions of what they do with it in the kitchen when you send it back. And it's not pleasant visions. I think the cooks get angry when you send it back. And say, well, who's he think he is? Spit on it and everything. Don't send it back. And I have sat down at a table and noticed there's bread left on plates and pieces of meat. I mean, nice pieces of meat. I wonder, do they throw all that away? That seems like such a waste, throw all that away. So when you eat it, an evangelist friend of mine said, I don't eat hash at home because I know what's in it. And I don't eat hash when I'm away from home because I don't know what's in it. And that's pretty good advice. Everybody has faith. The simplicity of salvation. Look unto me. Look to me. Look to me. That's all you say. Take what little faith you've got. If it just be the least bit of faith. And say, I cannot save myself. I believe Jesus died for me. And I'm looking to Him. I'm trusting Him to take me to heaven. And you know what? You'll be saved. The word look means to depend on, to rely on. That same expression is found in Hebrews chapter 12, where the Bible says, looking unto Jesus, the author and finisher of our faith. Martin Luther translated that off looking unto Jesus, which has the idea of looking away from everything else and looking only to Jesus. It's looking away from my baptism, looking away from my works, looking away from my good life, looking away from my promises to do better, looking away from my reformation, and looking only to Jesus. That's it. Do I make myself clear? I'm trying. I'm struggling. I don't want you to trust anything but Jesus. I want you to live right. I want you to go to church. I want you to get baptized. I want you to tithe and give a double tithe and a triple tithe if you can. I want you to do all that stuff. But when it comes to salvation, I want you to say, my hope is built on nothing less than Jesus' blood and righteousness. I'm trusting Him, Him alone, and nothing else to get me to heaven. The source of salvation, me. Me. The scope of salvation, all the ends of the earth. The simplicity of salvation, just look. Just look. Isn't that simple? Isn't that too easy? Well, Jesus made it that easy because He did the hard part 2,000 years ago when He suffered hell at Calvary in a few hours' time for the whole world. And I can't get into trying to explain that except to say, since He was infinite, He could suffer infinitely. And He suffered more than I could describe if I spent the rest of my life trying to describe it. And He did it in those few hours while He suspended between heaven and earth as if rejected by both. The source of salvation, the scope of salvation, and simplicity, simply looking, simply trusting, simply believing, simply depending on Jesus. Number four, the surety of salvation. Look unto me and be ye saved. We use that word all the time. Sometimes an unsaved world won't understand our terminology, especially folks that don't go to church often. We say, so-and-so got saved. They think he's in a house on fire, and we pulled him out of the back bedroom window. Or he was drowning, and somebody threw out the lifeline, drug him in. The idea saved means you're saved from something. You save a man from a burning building. You save him from burning to death in a fire. You save a man from drowning, you drag him out of the lake and save him from drowning. And when a man is saved in the Bible sense, he's saved from the penalty of sin, which is hell, which is the lake of fire. To be saved means I'm not going to hell, I'm going to heaven when I die. I'm saved from hell, the lake of fire. Don't you see that? And when I go to heaven, I'll be saved in the very practice and presence of sin. But right now, the moment I trust Him, I am saved from the penalty of sin. Jesus paid my penalty at Calvary 2,000 years ago. Look unto me and be ye saved. Now, the Bible says that, but most religions teach you're not saved. When you look to Jesus, they teach you're put in a position to be saved, provided you don't mess up again, or provided you endure to the end. Or provided you teach the kingdom commandment. Now you look to Jesus and you're trusting Him. But if you mess up now, it's going to be bad. Well, it'll be bad if you mess up. But I know now you're going to mess up. I have four kids. I raised four. All of them messed up. I think some of them are still messed up. Only kidding. Only kidding. I have wonderful children. But I'm just saying, you're going to mess up. I had one kid said Ooga for water. And I thought he'd heard a Model T Ford come by. Ooga. Ooga. One day I was drinking water. He saw a glass of water and he said, Ooga. I said, Ooga. He said, Ooga. I held down close. I said, Ooga. He said, Ooga. Ooga. Want some Ooga? Ooga. He was saying Ooga for water. I didn't know what he meant. He messed up. But he learned to say water when he was 22. How many times do they mess up? And God surely messed up too, but we're not saved by not messing up. We're saved by looking to Him. Look unto me and be ye saved. Not put in a position to be saved, provided you do this and do that and do that. But look at me and be ye saved. Do you know when you're saved? You're saved. Did you know if you're in danger of being lost, you're not saved? You're just put in a position to be saved, provided something don't happen. If I swim out in the middle of the lake and drag you 90 yards and leave you 10 yards from the shore and then brag after I got back to the shore, I saved him. I hadn't saved you. I put you in a position to be saved, providing you can swim 10 yards. But I hadn't saved you. And if you look to Jesus, He says, now you'll go to heaven if you don't do this and if you do that. He doesn't save you. He puts you in a position to be saved if you can do this or if you can refrain from doing the other. He's put you in a position to be saved. No, when you look to Jesus, you are saved right then and there. And don't get mad, but you couldn't go to hell if you tried. Oh, you say, Brother Curtis, that sounds bad. I don't care how bad it sounds, you couldn't. When you get on an airplane and trust the pilot, you're going to make the trip. You can't get out. They've been several times. I wanted out. And if they'd give me a parachute, I'd have jumped several times. We left a place up in Arkansas one day on one of them little butterfly airplanes. And we took off, and the sky looked like it was down on top of us, and it was dark, and he tried to get out from under it, and he didn't get out from under it. It moved faster than we did. And we went up in it, and it was a mess. And the steward is a man instead of a woman. on there, and he buckled himself in and said, I can't help you. I got to sit down. And I said, Lord God, we need some help up here. And folks began to grab for the bags. He told them where the bags were. He says, a little bag in the seat in front of you. He said, this kind of weather has the way of bringing the best out of folks. And I was making it pretty good to the girl sitting next to me. Let hers go. And then I looked the other way and crossed out and was letting it go, and I just covered my face up then, keeping getting sick. It was a mess. But I couldn't get off. I done got on. When you trust Jesus Christ, did you know justification is an act that cannot be reversed and followed by condemnation? Impossible. Impossible. The source of salvation, Jesus. The scope of salvation, the ends of the earth. The simplicity, just looking, just trusting. And the surety, and be saved. You know I'm saved. I'm going to heaven. I'm going to heaven. I'm saved. S-A-V-E-D, saved. Why? Because I'm looking to Jesus. I'm trusting Jesus. And if you look to Him, you'll be saved. Don't trust anybody else. Trust Him alone and nothing else.

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And now for our national anthem.

You're listening to the Joy in the Morning broadcast brought to you by the Faith Baptist Church of Emporia, Virginia. This is Pastor Kinsey. Thank you so much for tuning in today. It is our prayer that this broadcast be a help to you in your walk with the Lord. If you'll stay tuned at the end of our time together today, there will be contact.

Find ourselves in the book of Mark today on the broadcast, chapter number 12, verse 41, down to verse number 44. Jesus sat over against the treasury and beheld how the people cast into the treasury. And many that were rich cast in much, and there came a certain poor widow. She threw in two mites, which make a farthing. And he called his disciples and said unto them, Verily I say unto you, that which this poor woman cast in is more than all they which have cast into the treasury. For they out of their abundance

children at all. We find that this woman is very small, very, very poor. Matter of fact, the Bible describes her this way, and there came a certain poor widow. She really had nothing to offer. Some have suggested that what she offered would have been valued at between 1 and 8 cents, maybe even something we'd have found on the ground, something that we would have given to our children, our grandchildren, and said, you know, here, this is for you. Do what you want with it. Very small. But there were some things about this woman that were not small. Now, as the world looks at you and I, they may say that we have nothing to offer. But there is something that's not small about us at all, and we find that to be true about this woman as well. First of all, her love was not small. We do know that we give out of love. Someone has rightly said, you can love without giving, but you can't give without loving. The truth of the matter is that our love produces a heart that wants us to give. So we know that her heart, her love, was not small. If you read behind any of the commentators, people generally agree that this offering was an offering for the upkeep of the temple, was not an offering that was required. So we find that her heart, her love, was not small. I would suggest also that her faith was not small. I don't believe that this woman went away believing that God was going to desert her. I believe this woman probably went away saying that God's taken care of me before, and I'm going to give this offering, and God will take care of me again. I love the principle that's taught in the Bible, the truth that we find in Scripture, where the Bible tells us, give and it shall be given unto you, that God's not a debtor to any man. The one time that God tells us, or one of the times that God tells us that we can prove, is in our giving. Old truth matter is, friend, I'll repeat it, you can give without loving, but you can't love without giving. We find that this woman had faith. She had faith. I like to look at this lady's life, this lady's offering, for a few minutes on our time together today, and talk about this little that she had. You may be that way today. You may say, well, preacher, I'm not a good speaker. Preacher, I'm not a preacher. I'm not a missionary. I'm not a Sunday school teacher. I have very little to offer. There's nothing that I can really give. Kind of like that saying that we often have in children's Christmas plays, if I were a wise man, I'd do my part. If I was a shepherd, I'd give him a lamb. If I was a wise man, I'd do my part. What can I give him? I'll give him my heart. But I suggest you, no matter how small your ability may seem, no matter how small your talent may seem, God's interested in your little. Matter of fact, if you'll notice, the Lord is watching, and what he's watching is what's given. Now, don't take this the wrong way. We're not talking about your monetary point, but we are talking about God pays attention to what a man does with his life. Could I suggest to you that her little did not stop her involvement? There came a widow. She gets involved. She approaches the temple that day. No doubt that she knows others that are there that day. No doubt that she may, if Jesus saw what others were giving, no doubt she could have saw what others were giving. And she could have said to herself, this little that I have, it really doesn't do any good. I might as well just stay home. This little track I give out, this little testimony I give, this little thing that I bring to the table, so to speak, is really nothing of any value. I think I'll just stay at home. Really, I have nothing to offer. I have nothing to give. Why waste my time in doing so? But her little did not stop her. She still came. She still came. And I would suggest to you today that you may not have a great deal in your mind to offer. And I'll remind you of a principle that's taught throughout the Bible. God's not looking for what you can do. God's looking for what he can do through you. You may say, preacher, I have really nothing to offer at all. There's nothing that I can really bring that would move the needle at all. But might I suggest you don't allow that to stay home, to keep you to stay out of the service of God or stay home. Not only did she come, but she gave. Now, when she got there, she said, well, you know, I've got this little two mites, this little farthing. It's really not going to move the needle at all. It won't even round it up to the nearest hundred. It's really not anything at all to give, but I'm going to go anyhow. But when she got there, and she saw all the other ones with their fancy clothes and their fancy offering, I'm sure she thought to herself, well, I'm here, but it's really, it won't even be missed. It won't make any difference. It won't be missed. If I give it or not, it really doesn't matter. But not only did she come, but she gave. Now, you may say, well, preacher, I'm not really talented. I don't really have the ability. I don't really have the wherewithal to do anything that will move the needle, so to speak, that will make a difference in serving God. Might I suggest you not only get involved, but give it all to him. You shouldn't allow what others have or the ability of others to stop you from serving the Lord. What I have is not much. What I contribute is not much. But my friend, I would suggest that you

give it all to him. Notice number one that she got involved, even though it was small, even though it was a little bit. It wasn't much to offer. In our way of thinking, didn't move the needle, didn't really make it any different, but she still got involved. Secondly, can I point out to you, her little got the Lord's attention. Now, the Bible tells us that the Lord, as a matter of fact, we'll read it to you right here. The Bible says, and Jesus sat against the treasure and beheld. He's paying attention. He's paying attention to how the people cast in the money. He's looking not at what they do, as we'll see in a moment, but he's looking at their heart. But it got the Lord's attention. When that fellow walked by and dropped in $100, the Lord didn't say a word. When that guy came by and dropped in $1,000 or dropped in a week's salary, yeah, the Lord didn't say a word. But when this lady dropped in two simple mites, that which would not even move the needle, would not really round it up at all, he noticed that. He noticed it so much that he called his disciples to use it as an object lesson to teach them something that is of great value, and you and I need to learn even today. He sees what she gave in a completely different light. Verse 44 says, they gave out of her abundance, but she gave all that she had. When it came to this little, I want you to know that she held nothing back. She did not say, well, I'll just keep half of it. You know, God's interested. God's interested, friend, and you giving it all. Someone has rightly said, and I think it bears repeating here, that God's not interested in how much you give. He's interested in how much you keep. And again, we're not talking about your money. We're not talking about your monetarial things. Although, if you say, I love the Lord, but you can't let loose of your money, there's a problem with that. What God's interested in here is not how much they gave, but how much they kept. They went back. As a matter of fact, they probably will add a little lib here, but they probably dropped their offering in and went out to eat afterwards. No need, Mama, for you to cook today. We'll drop this little bit of money in the offering plate, and we'll run by the place and grab us a bite to eat. After all, it's Sunday, Mama, and there's no need for you to waste your time cooking today. We'll just run by, and we have plenty left, but not this lady. She gave it all. And I want to suggest to you that God's interested not in how much you drop in this work that he has for you to do, but how much you retain for yourself. He sees it completely different. We should give the Lord our all. There needs to be no reservation, as Mr. Borden wrote, no reservation, no reserves, and there certainly be no regrets. Our ability, our love, our commitment, it should all belong to him. Every bit of it, top to bottom, tip to tail, as one fellow said, give it all. I wonder in your life today and in my life today, I preach to not just you but myself as well. I speak not to you but to my heart as well. I wonder what it is that I'm holding on to. What is it that I say, now, Lord, I'll give you this but not that. I'll go this far but not that far. I'm willing to surrender this but not that. Is it your position in life, your standing in life, the place that you live, the people you love? What area is it in your life that you say, Lord, all everything but this, all to thee I resign except this little corner of my life, Lord? Not this widow woman. She teaches us a great lesson, in so much that Jesus called his disciples over and said, I want to show you, fellas, something. You see that lady right there? Now notice how he says this. She gave more than them all. For they gave what they could afford. She gave what she could not afford. They gave what did not cost them anything. She gave what cost her everything. It got the Lord's attention. And I would suggest to you today that as you go to the altar and you lay your all on the altar and you say, Lord, here I am. Send me where you would send me. Use me how you would use me. Do with me what you would have me do. That will get the Lord's attention. It has been rightly said. Brother Maccabee said it. Brother Millsap said it. And I'll repeat it to you today. When you get serious with God, God will get serious with you. She gave it all and it got the Lord's attention. I want you to notice also here, not only did her little not stop her involvement, not only did her little get the Lord's attention, but I'd like for you to notice as well in our closing time. Now I want you to know he's watching. And I want you to know, listen carefully to me now. He's measuring what you're doing. But I want you to know, so her little has gone on for generations. This happened over 2,000 years ago. Did you know that the place this happened at is gone? The place that this happened at, there's not one stone, according to the prophecy of Jesus.
not one stone left upon top of another. You could not go back to this place where this happened today if you wanted to. You could not take me with great confidence to the very spot that this happened. Now, there may be some tour guide that says this happened here, but he's just going on what he's been told, what tradition tells him. This spot is long been gone. All those people that walked by there and threw of their abundance great offerings in, large sums of money, large did with great fanfare, no doubt, showing what they gave, dropping their money in the offering plate, showing how much they, quote unquote, love the Lord, they're all gone. We have absolutely no idea. Someone said, well, you know what I gave today? I want you to know I gave $100 today. I want you to know I gave $1,000 today. Some time ago I was in Uganda. The money in Uganda is not valued like the money in America. And I had a 50,000 shilling bill. That morning I put 50,000 shillings in the offering plate. I told the fellow I was with I gave 50,000 a day. You know, we have no idea how much these other men gave, but we know what she gave. We have no idea what they dropped in that day, but the Lord has made it so that 2,000 years later, we know exactly what she gave. You say, preacher, I know what she gave. She gave two mites. No, no, no. She didn't give two mites. She gave all that she had. There's a story of a missionary had come back, and he was telling about all the ways God had used him and the accolades, and a young man stood up in the back and said, I'd give my life, I'd give everything I have to have that kind of testimony. And the missionary said, that's exactly what it'll take. Friend, I suggest to you today, this widow woman, this little widow woman with this little offering teaches us a lesson. Give it all to him. Thank you for listening today. This is Pastor Kinsey of the Faith Baptist Church. We're located at 951 West Atlantic Street, Emporia, Virginia. 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We'd love to hear from you. There's a contact tab there, and you can send us an email, prayer requests, comments, or suggestions. So next week, may God

0: This is Daryl Sheely, bass singer for the Pulpit Voices. You're listening to WZYN 810 AM, the Old Ship of Zion. Thank you so much for listening. We appreciate you, and we pray that God blesses you. 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
1: With SRN News, I'm Ron Taylor. Momentum for a deal to end the war is growing in Iran. Pakistan says an agreement is closer than ever. And correspondent Luke Garrett says President Trump asserts it will be signed tomorrow.
2: Pakistan's prime minister said on Saturday that a deal is closer than ever before and is expected to be signed in the next 24 hours. Pakistan is preparing for an electronic signing of the agreement, followed by technical level talks next week. Part of the deal includes provisions for Iran's nuclear program. Iran's foreign minister has said that terms of the dealing with the program would be finalized in the 60 days after the initial agreement is signed.
1: While the latest inflation numbers are concerning, conservatives say President Trump's policies are holding the line despite global pressures.
3: The consumer price index rose 4.2% in May, driven largely by higher energy costs tied to the war with Iran. Conservatives argue that despite those external pressures, inflation under President Trump remains significantly lower than in the early Biden years. They say pro-growth policies are helping offset rising gas prices, while calling for further action to bring inflation back under control. I'm Bill Alexander.
1: Homeland Security Secretary Mark Wayne Mullen says the Trump administration has located unaccompanied migrant children who were previously unaccounted for during the Biden administration.
4: We found 146,000 kids so far. 146,000 kids.
5: That's the head of Homeland Security, Mark Wayne Mullen, who estimates about 450,000 children went missing during the 4 years our southern border was wide open during the Biden-Harris administration under the direction of then Homeland Chief Alejandro Mayorkas. Mullen telling reporters it's believed some of these kids were sexually assaulted.
4: Some of these kids claim that they were raped 600 to 700 times.
5: Laura Winters reporting.
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6: The religious freedom watchdog Bitter Winter reports that the Communist Party has held meetings with faith leaders across the nation and told them they must preach that, quote, national law takes precedence over religious norms. Bitter Winter says the Catholic bishops who are appointed by the party have embraced this notion and are actively promoting it. In China, the party selects the Catholic bishops and asks the Vatican to approve them. Michael Harrington reporting.
1: Nicholas Jacobs, a political scientist at Colby University, has been studying the Democratic Party's 2024 election collapse, and he concludes that the leadership doesn't understand the voters. He says that especially on social issues, a pattern persists. Working-class voters did not move right in reactionary revolt. Democrats moved to the left. Jacob cites polls indicating that Americans who used to vote Democrat have moved to the Republican Party over issues such as abortion, the LGBT agenda, religious freedom, family values, and immigration. This is SRN News. AI giant Anthropic said Friday it has taken its latest artificial intelligence models offline to comply with a directive from the Trump administration.
7: The export controls mark the U.S. government's most significant steps to date to restrict access to the most advanced AI models. Anthropic released Fable widely this week. That model is a limited version of the even more advanced Mythos, to which the company has tightly limited access due to cybersecurity fears. In a statement, Anthropic said it disagrees with the government's handling of the matter, saying it received a directive from the U.S. government Friday afternoon, and it did not specify the national security concerns. Bernie Bennett, Washington.
1: If you think you can ignore all the hubbub around SpaceX, Elon Musk, and IPOs, your 401k will not. Musk's rocket company launched 19.2% higher the first day of trading for its stock Friday, making it worth a total of $2.1 trillion. SpaceX will soon join some high-level stock indexes. More details at srnnews.com. 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
8: Here is your forecast on WZYN, 810 a.m., the Old Ship of Zion. There's a chance of a few isolated showers or thunderstorms early, otherwise partly cloudy skies, an overnight low near 75. 50-50 chance of showers and storms Sunday, mid-90s, and then occasional showers and storms on Monday. I'm meteorologist Sally Russell on WZYN, 810 a.m. and online at WZYN.org.

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1: With SRN News, I'm Ron Taylor. Momentum for a deal to end the Iran war is growing. Pakistan says an agreement is closer than ever, and President Trump asserts it will be signed tomorrow. Iran is making some of its most optimistic statements yet. Its foreign ministry spokesperson said Saturday that the likelihood of finalizing a memorandum of understanding in the coming days is high. Meanwhile, Trump plans to discuss demeaning and demining the Strait of Hormuz at the upcoming Group of Seven summit that begins Monday. And Iran says funeral ceremonies for former Supreme Leader Ayatollah Ali Khamenei will be in July. The Lebanese army has withdrawn its troops from a base in a southern village after Israeli forces advanced nearby. The move follows an Israeli evacuation warning for about 20 locations. Lebanon's national news agency reports airstrikes Saturday, killing two people in that region. I'm Ron Taylor, and this is SRN News.
2: 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We hope that you are enjoying the great gospel music here at WZYN. 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
1: With SRN News, I'm Ron Taylor. Breaking news out of San Antonio, the New York Knicks have won their first NBA title since 1973 with a 94-90 victory over the San Antonio Spurs in Game 5. We'll have more on that in just a bit as the details develop from San Antonio. There is growing momentum that the end of the Iran war may be near.
2: Key mediator Pakistan said an agreement was closer than ever before, and Iran made some of its most optimistic statements yet. President Trump said on social media the deal was scheduled to get signed tomorrow, Sunday, and that the Strait of Hormuz would open immediately. An Iranian foreign ministry spokesperson said the likelihood of finalizing a memorandum of understanding in the coming days is high. One senior U.S. official who briefed journalists on condition of anonymity said the president planned to meet on the G7 sidelines with the leaders of Egypt, Qatar, and United Arab Emirates to discuss efforts to wind down the war. John Scott reporting.
1: Tennessee Republican Senator Marsha Blackburn says she's proposing a new bill similar to the Save America Act that would incentivize states to compare their voter rolls to Homeland Security data with the goal of eliminating people who are here illegally and not eligible to vote.
3: Checking 26 states check those voter rolls against that system, and they remove people that are not allowed to vote. We want every state to do that. So incentivizing and giving them a plus up on their grants that they use for election security is the way we will do that.
1: Senator Blackburn was interviewed by the Salem Radio Network. The Lebanese army has withdrawn its troops from a base in a southern village after Israeli forces advanced nearby. This move follows the Israeli evacuation warning for about 20 locations. Lebanon's national news agency reporting airstrikes Saturday killed two people in the region. This is SRN News. Delta Airlines remains woke.
4: Polls indicate that the LGBT agenda is not so popular anymore, and most corporations are heeding the signals, reducing their support for the most radical parts of the gay offensive. But not Delta. On X, the account Libs of TikTok has published job postings from the airline that refer to birthing parents and non-birthing parents instead of mothers and fathers. Meanwhile, many corporations have eliminated or muted their Gay Pride Month celebrations. Michael Harrington reporting.
1: One Major League Baseball team is going all in on the LGBT agenda. The Los Angeles Dodgers have unveiled a permanent display honoring former players Glenn Burke and Billy Beane, who were the first two major leaguers to say they were gay. The ceremony was held at the team's 13th annual Pride Night this month, hours before the Dodgers hosted the LA Angels. While MLB officials have been pushing the LGBT agenda for years, a growing number of teams are refusing to embrace it. This is SRN News. There's a push for transparency in healthcare pricing.
5: The Trump administration is warning more than 500 hospitals to disclose basic cost information, saying hidden pricing drives up costs for American families. Hospitals that fail to comply could face penalties up to $2 million a year. Officials say stronger enforcement will help patients shop for care and curb runaway health care spending ahead of the midterms. I'm Bill Alexander.
1: Ford is recalling more than 250,000 vehicles that were incorrectly repaired under a previous recall meant to fix a problem that caused the engine to stall while driving. The recall includes 255,404 Ford Focus automobiles, models year 2012 to 2018. Ford said the canister purge valve may malfunction, causing the engine to stall unexpectedly while driving, increasing the risk of crash and injury. Dealers will provide the update free of charge. More at srnnews.com. I'm Ron Taylor.
0: Here is your forecast on WZYN, 810 a.m., the old ship of Zion. There's a chance of a few isolated showers or thunderstorms early, otherwise partly cloudy skies and overnight low near 75. 50-50 chance of showers and storms Sunday, mid-90s, and then occasional showers and storms on Monday. I'm meteorologist Sally Russell on WZYN, 810 a.m. and online at WZYN.org.
6: Wherefore it came to pass, when the time was come after Hannah had conceived, that she bare a son and called his name Samuel, saying, Because I have asked him of the Lord. 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
6: 1 Samuel chapter number 1, you're not going to have a hard time figuring out what birthed, no pun intended at all, what birthed this message. I've been preaching on and off from Psalms on worship, coming at it from different angles, and it hadn't really developed yet enough to look or feel like a series, but I've been doing that a fair amount in this second service. I'm still looking at praise, like we have been in this second service. Praise, worship, Almighty God, hearing how amazing He is should motivate us to worship. But last Sunday, and if you were here, and the majority of you were, dedicating Maverick, we read these verses, and I stopped at 128 very, very briefly. And boy, that has just ruminated in my heart and in my mind since last Sunday. And I've got a simple thought. Amen. Verse 20, "Wherefore it came to pass when the time was come after Hannah had conceived, that she bare a son and called his name Samuel, saying, because I have asked him of the Lord." You young people have no idea how much you were loved and prayed for, and how much the adults in your life want for you. Yes, materially, I'd be lying if I didn't acknowledge that, but 10,000 times greater than that, to know God. To know God, okay? And you might be old enough to have heard a joke told that you weren't planned, you were an accident. I get all that. We have one of those as well. I think God lets it happen to keep us all humble and let you know that you're not as smart as you think you are. But you were planned in God's mind and heart. And on that note, let me just go ahead and say it. After she found out, we thought, and then it was confirmed that she was expecting Adam, we were still very young. And a nurse, and I say this on purpose, because I want you young people to know that Progress Baptist Church, based on the Bible, is 100% pro-life. We don't hesitate. We don't stumble. We don't stutter. We say that. Chris was still very young and a professional. When the test came back positive, you didn't do them at home then. When the test came back positive, a healthcare professional patted her hand and said, knowing how young Natalie was, she looked at Chris and said, "Honey, you don't want this baby." And was literally going to set up the appointment to fix that. She had the frame of mind, and she doesn't think well on her feet any better than her husband does. Okay, don't corner us, because here's what you're going to get from both of us: a dumb look. Okay, so we don't think quick on our feet. So it makes arguments at our house very boring. Okay, we like, well, yeah, you and then we're just like, let's just make up, okay? You know, let me give you a big kiss. That wasn't worth the breath. And she patted her hand and she said, "Honey, you don't want this baby." Chris locked eyes with her and said, "We did not plan this baby, but yes, we want it. And we're going to be just fine." Now, the next 2 years were a blur. We lost our marbles, but I was so proud of that answer. I was so proud of that. And that was number three, and we're very thankful for him, as we are the other three. Amen. Verse number 20, I've prayed for this son, and the man Elkanah and all his house went up to offer unto the Lord a yearly sacrifice and his vow. But Hannah, I love this. Some people probably don't. I love it. Hannah went not up, for she said unto her husband, "I will not go up." Now, that doesn't mean they didn't worship. This was that yearly trek up to the tabernacle, a very special event once a year. She went not up. I will not go up until the child be weaned. Then I'll bring him up. And here's why she was going to leave him. She made that vow when she was asking the Lord to let her conceive. Don't try to understand that. That's culturally, we can't get our heads around that. If any family said, I'm going to take my child X, Y, or Z at 3, 4, or 5 years old and leave him, your pastor is going to say no. Don't do that. And I wouldn't stand in God's way. And certainly this passage is what it is, and it's powerful. But don't try to understand how a family could take a very young boy, probably between 3 and 5, probably not 3, but they nursed much longer than we do today. She said, when I've weaned him, that he may look appear before the Lord and there abide forever. And Elkanah, her husband, said unto her, do what seemeth unto thee good, tarry until thou have weaned him. Only the Lord establish his word. So the woman abode and gave her son suck until she weaned him. And when she had weaned him, she took him up with her with 3 bullocks. Heard a great message from this chapter this week. Sometimes when I'm studying a passage, I'll tap in to what other men have preached from it, not to copy, but just like I would use a commentary. If I'm in a vehicle, which is often, I'll listen to a message on that. And he made a big point out of the fact that all that was required by the law would have been 1 bullock. And he emphasized the generous worship and giving of Elkanah and Hannah. And it said, so they took 3 bullocks, verse 24, 1 ephah of flour, a bottle of wine, brought him unto the house of the Lord in Shiloh, if I ever say Jerusalem, forgive me. And the child, say it, was young. And they slew a bullock and brought the child to Eli. She said, O my Lord, as thy soul liveth, my Lord, I am the woman that stood by thee here praying unto the Lord. That's found earlier in chapter number 1. Look at it, please, please. I'm not going to be long. Get it. For this child I prayed, and the Lord hath given me my petition which I asked of him. Therefore also I have lent him to the Lord. As long as he liveth, he shall be lent to the Lord. Look at this in my text. And he worshiped the Lord there. I said this last week. I've said it before. I'll repeat it for the sake of anybody who was not here last Sunday when they had the privilege of dedicating Maverick to the Lord. And I believe his mom and daddy meant every word of their heartfelt prayers as a great-grandfather and a grandfather prayed over them. I believe mom and dad meant it as well, as I believe the church did. Look at that last line. And he worshiped the Lord there. We decided as a church many years ago, we would define the word worship as to ascribe worth. What do we put value on? Heard a message 2 weeks ago in New York. Dr. Gibbs was talking about what do we love. And he was so convicted. A preacher friend had picked him up at the airport. Dr. Gibbs said, nice vehicle, pretty, like it, awesome ride. And the owner said, thank you, doctor. It's the nicest thing I've ever owned. He said, but I'm struggling because I find myself loving it. And I know we would all have different opinions about that. Dr. Gibbs had a different opinion. He said, if it's bothering you, brother, give it to me and I'll love it for you, okay? But that being said, love the Lord thy God with all thy heart, mind, soul, and strength. I don't want anything to supersede God. What consumes your thoughts? What consumes your words? You talk about what you love. Right? We can talk. Deer hunting season's coming up. Football season's in. We can laugh and talk about all that and kid each other. But I hope when we're revealing our heart of what really, really matters. Let me just put it this way. That's not what we'll talk about on our deathbed. The most avid, I doubt, unless he's not born again and hunting's all he's got, I doubt on his deathbed he's going to brag about how many points the buck had. When life is in the balance, you're going to talk about what really, really matters to you. I'm keying in on that phrase, and he worshiped the Lord there. And I'm telling you, based on study and meditation and prayer, I believe the he is referring to Samuel. The whole chapter is about God giving a miracle birth to this mom and dad, and Samuel being the product, the fruit of that union. And grammatically, if you look at all the pronouns, the he has to refer to Samuel. There are Bible commentators who say it may have been Elkanah. There are Bible commentators who say it may have been Eli. Somebody would have had to wake Eli up to get him to worship. Eli struggled, okay? Eli is hard to respect. The only respect I can muster up for him is his office. Shame on us that would ever be the case. But I'm looking at the phrase, he worshiped the Lord there. I think I want to make a very personal title out of it and ask our parents. And if you don't have a child, if never had a child, if you're in this church, these are your children. Say amen. I mean that. We're a family. We're a family. And I love it when they call senior saints grandma and grandpa, aunt and uncle. I love that church family influence. But I think I want to make it, Christian, a very personal title and say, are you teaching your kids to worship? It's not natural. Let's age him at 4. He'd been weaned, okay? That's not the very first natural response of that age child. But there is nobody prompted him. Nobody gouged him and said, oh, it's camp meeting week. I'm not being ugly. They do this some places we go. You and all the children can take a lap. That's a landmine. I just stepped on a landmine. We don't do that. You want to know why? If I get brave enough to run on this hip again, Miss Shelley, I'm going to be doing Acts chapter 4, what the lame man did. I'm going to be walking and leaping and praising God. I think that's biblical, to leap for joy. David did it. And I think that can be honoring to the Lord. Me running in here is different from our kids being out there having a relay race. Now, my friends who let, you know, hey, it's tent meeting. Hey, it's camp meeting. Y'all get to run when the preacher nods at you during the second verse of the third song. I'm not fussing at them. I don't pastor their church, and they don't pastor this one. But I want expressions of worship in any of our ages, from the oldest to the youngest. I want them to know it's real. I want them to know it's real. I don't want them to think it's a hootenanny. If running for joy, they did it in the Old Testament too, but in Acts chapter 4, if it's a legitimate expression, Jared, you might have been the last runner we had. If that's a legitimate biblical expression of heartfelt joy and praise and worship to God, then I don't want my kids thinking it's game time. That's your preacher, okay? So my point is, Samuel's worship is real, and I want to look at 3 very simple things about it. Look in chapter 2, verse 11. Why did Samuel worship? Why did his parents teach him to worship? Why did, in 2025, you know what I want? You know what our young people to be, and our young adults to be, and our middle-aged to be, and our senior saints to be? Worshipers. Some will be louder than others. Some will be more. I love talking about Brother Gibbs. He told this story. I heard him tell it 15 years ago. It blessed me. He told it 2 weeks ago in New York, and it blessed me again. And you hadn't heard it in a very long time. He got to preach in a black church. And he sat down, and a very nice, distinguished black lady sat down beside him. She said, "You preaching?" He said, "Yes, ma'am. I'm going to try." She said, "You got the goods?" He said, "I think so." She said, "Don't get up there if you ain't got the goods." She said, "When you get up there, bring it." I don't know if you like that. Your preacher loves it. So here we go. And then here's the other move. When the singing started, she said, "Is that where you plan to sit the whole service?" He said, "Yes, ma'am." She said, "I need you to move down. I need more room." She said, "When I sing, I get happy." And then I don't know if he turned the tears on or not. He said when it was his time to go to the platform, he leaned over to the pastor and said, "Who is that?" Told him her name. And she said, here's what the preacher said. He said, "I want what she's got." Amen. When it's real, people that ain't never been around it will say, "I want that." Yeah. Amen. Several of these that I went to church with when I was a kid know this story. The most educated, intellectual, that clear, effective teacher, Brother Russ, that Dad ever brought on the platform at Pleasant View Baptist Church. We got introduced to him about the middle of Dad's ministry there. By that time, he was mid-70s, maybe could have been older, that man was, and had never been in the kind of environment that we enjoy and we were familiar with regionally and then biblically, I believe. And here's what he told my dad. After coming to our meeting for several years and getting introduced to other pastors and preachers, here's what he said. He said, "The one thing that's been lacking in my entire ministry was worship." He said, "I didn't know I could express what was in my heart so clearly and so freely." Have we ever seen, come on, I need an answer. Have we ever seen that abused? Have we ever seen anybody try to draw attention to themselves? Absolutely. That don't mean that I can't be real. That don't mean I can't be real. You know, if you're spirit led and you're in a worship service, you know if someone's drawing attention to themselves or if they're magnifying Jesus. I believe that with all my heart. I've said this illustration before. It's been a long time. Seth, I've seen 75 people on their feet worshiping the Lord and somebody else decide to get in on the act. They were a wet blanket. Now, we weren't sitting around trying to judge who was spiritual and who was not. If 75 people are on their feet, that don't mean the ones who were on their seat weren't worshiping the Lord. But if 75 people's doing it, and then somebody else decides to join the parade, and there's a wet blanket on the service, you got problems, buddy. I don't know if that went over very well. But let me tell you something. Worship is real. Expressing it is real. The Bible says in Revelation, when we see Jesus, it's going to sound like the voice of many waters. Okay, keep it real, but don't let somebody rob you of your shout. Chapter 2, verse 11. Elkanah went to Ramah to his house, and the child, look church, look young people, look children, the youngest child in here who's old enough to understand what I'm saying, the child did minister, look at the next three words, unto the Lord before Eli the priest. He was doing the tasks that Eli assigned him. But Brother Jamie, it is clear, probably, I'll say it last time, 3, 4, or 5 years old, he was doing it unto the Lord. Singing, playing an instrument, everything else that goes on around here. Let me tell you something. Do it not for the Lord. Do it unto the Lord. Do it to Him. Offer it to Him as a sacrifice of praise. And what better time to learn that than when you're young? We do this for the Lord. Dad hadn't been saved long enough, hadn't heard enough preaching. I have no idea where he would have got this, but I remember distinctly, I was a couple years older than Tammy, so I don't know if she remembers, when he was strumming 3 chords on a guitar, and we'd go to a nursing home and sing, and he would preach many a good night. 58 years ago, but I remember him sitting us down at 1008 Briarwood Avenue, and he said, "You're not up there to make a spectacle out of yourself. You're not up there to draw attention to yourself." And he said, "You're not doing it for the Lord. You're doing it to the Lord." Right. He said, "Every time you sing, every time you testify, later on, every time you preach, do it to the Lord." Yes, is there an element of it being for Him? Yes, but that is secondary to the fact that I am doing it to Him. That puts it in a whole different light. We don't have performers up here. I don't want performers up here. I want our music as good as we are humanly capable of getting it. I wish I'd never hit a wrong note. That ain't happening, but I'm going to keep trying. I wish we'd never sing a wrong note. I wish our harmonies were perfect. But more than that, I want it done to the Lord. And Samuel learned this as a child. Parents, I got a question for you. Are you teaching that to your children? Do y'all talk about Jesus, the Bible, church, scripture verses that the Sunday school teachers are texting you and saying, this is our verse for the week? Is worship going on at your home? We're not going to get it done here, no matter how many hours we hear uninterrupted on Sunday and then a midweek service. We're not going to do it. It's got to be in the home. And it's not just what goes on in these four walls. Man, look at the yard when you leave today. I drive up here sometimes Thursday, Friday, or Saturday. There's different ones who do it, and there's different ones who do different things. Tell those young people, when they haul mulch, they're doing it to Jesus. This is His house. Amen. Preacher Q.C. Rollins, Tampa, Florida, 100 years ago, told Tabernacle Baptist Church, he said, this property ought to be the most beautiful place on the entire road. Yeah. He said, this is God. Here's what he said, Cam. He said, this is God's yard. Yeah. I got to stop and quit preaching and go to meddling. Have we come a long way or not? Yeah. Man, we're in a generation where there is that respect has been lost. Instill that in your family. Remind ourselves of it. This is God's house. This isn't the Shrine Club. This isn't the community center, the Pea Ridge Community Center in Polk County. This is God's house. Amen. This is God's house. So number one, Samuel worshiped 4 years old because he had already been taught the privilege of serving God. Parents, I'm just telling you how we raised ours. You'll accountable for yours. Please, this isn't a rebuke. If I have to rebuke, I will. Teach your kids at the earliest age possible, if the preacher or another adult asks you to grab that trash, to say, thank you. Yes, Pastor. This is God's house and we want it clean. Amen. Y'all know they don't all do that. Teach them. Trash, preacher, that's no big deal. Yeah, let's skip two services without getting it. Especially that room right back there. I'm asking you a question. What could Samuel have done at that age? It wasn't big. It wasn't heavy. It wasn't something the adults could have been doing. It was an age-appropriate task. And his parents were able to leave him and go back home. And he did it. Preacher, what does that have to do with anything? Chapter 1, verse 28. He worshiped the Lord there. He worshiped the Lord. You can teach. Listen, I'm moving on. You can teach very young children to worship the Lord. I believe you can. Chapter 1, verse 21. The man Elkanah and all his house went up to offer unto the Lord the yearly sacrifice and his vow. Chapter 2, verse 1. Hannah prayed and said, look, my heart rejoiceth in the Lord. Mine horn is exalted in the Lord. My mouth is enlarged over my enemies. I got a question for you. Who is that? Anybody want to guess? It was that other wife. Yeah. Peninnah, is that her name? Y'all believe me? He's enlarged my mouth. Did that mean she has a big mouth? That is a figure of speech to saying, he has blessed me. Okay, here's Fertile Myrtle with all of her kids. And she's been glaring at me and sashaying around the house with her maternity clothes. And she said, I got one from the Lord. Here's what she's saying. You don't even ask the Lord for yours. They just keep coming. I mean, y'all, they were real people with real emotions. And two women in the house, that's too many. That's too many. You say, Preacher Ains, why is it in our Bible? God said there was ignorance that God winked at. Ladies, is two ladies in the house too many? There we go. I need a shout. I need a lap, okay? Chris, that's the time to lead the women in timbrels and dances like Miriam did. Here's what she said. I'm going somewhere with this. If y'all will help me, you're all going like my dog. Your head's turned, okay? My mouth is enlarged over my enemies. Look, I rejoice in thy salvation. Elkanah took sacrifices to the tabernacle, and Mama's over here praying and testifying. Is that what's happening? Why was it natural in chapter 1, verse 28, for Samuel to worship the Lord there? It's what Mom and Daddy been doing.
7: 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Thanks again for joining us for Pressing On with Pastor Doug Raines. 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
1: With SRN News, I'm Ron Taylor. Momentum for a deal to end the Iran war is growing. Pakistan says an agreement is closer than ever, and President Trump asserts it will be signed tomorrow, Sunday. Iran is making some of its most optimistic statements yet. Its foreign ministry spokesperson said Saturday that the likelihood of finalizing a memorandum of understanding in the coming days is high. Meanwhile, the president plans to discuss demining the Strait of Hormuz at the upcoming Group of Seven summit that begins Monday. Iran says funeral ceremonies for former Supreme Leader Ayatollah Ali Khamenei will be in July. His son has succeeded him. The Lebanese army has withdrawn its troops from a base in southern village after Israeli forces advanced nearby. The move follows an Israeli evacuation warning for about 20 locations. Lebanon's national news agency reporting airstrikes Saturday with two people killed in the region there. I'm Ron Taylor, and this is SRN News.
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1: With SRN News, I'm Ron Taylor. Breaking news out of San Antonio, the New York Knicks have won their first NBA title since 1973 with a 94-90 victory over the San Antonio Spurs in Game 5. We'll have more on that in just a bit as the details developed from San Antonio. There is growing momentum that the end of the Iran war may be near.
2: Key mediator Pakistan said an agreement was closer than ever before, and Iran made some of its most optimistic statements yet. President Trump said on social media the deal was scheduled to get signed tomorrow, Sunday, and that the Strait of Hormuz would open immediately. An Iranian foreign ministry spokesperson said the likelihood of finalizing a memorandum of understanding in the coming days is high. One senior U.S. official who briefed journalists on condition of anonymity said the president planned to meet on the G7 sidelines with the leaders of Egypt, Qatar, and United Arab Emirates to discuss efforts to wind down the war. John Scott reporting.
1: Tennessee Republican Senator Marsha Blackburn says she's proposing a new bill similar to the Save America Act that would incentivize states to compare their voter rolls to Homeland Security data with the goal of eliminating people who are here illegally and not eligible to vote.
3: Checking 26 states check those voter rolls against that system, and they remove people that are not allowed to vote. We want every state to do that. So incentivizing and giving them a plus up on their grants that they use for election security is the way we will do that.
1: Senator Blackburn was interviewed by the Salem Radio Network. The Lebanese army has withdrawn its troops from a base in a southern village after Israeli forces advanced nearby. This move follows the Israeli evacuation warning for about 20 locations. Lebanon's national news agency reporting airstrikes Saturday killed two people in the region. This is SRN News. Delta Airlines remains woke.
4: Polls indicate that the LGBT agenda is not so popular anymore, and most corporations are heeding the signals, reducing their support for the most radical parts of the gay offensive. But not Delta. On X, the account Libs of TikTok has published job postings from the airline that refer to birthing parents and non-birthing parents instead of mothers and fathers. Meanwhile, many corporations have eliminated or muted their Gay Pride Month celebrations. Michael Harrington reporting.
1: One Major League Baseball team is going all in on the LGBT agenda. The Los Angeles Dodgers have unveiled a permanent display honoring former players Glenn Burke and Billy Beane, who were the first two major leaguers to say they were gay. A ceremony was held at the team's 13th annual Pride Night this month, hours before the Dodgers hosted the LA Angels. While MLB officials have been pushing the LGBT agenda for years, a growing number of teams are refusing to embrace it. This is SRN News. There's a push for transparency in healthcare pricing.
5: The Trump administration is warning more than 500 hospitals to disclose basic cost information, saying hidden pricing drives up costs for American families. Hospitals that fail to comply could face penalties up to $2 million a year. Officials say stronger enforcement will help patients shop for care and curb runaway health care spending ahead of the midterms. I'm Bill Alexander.
1: Ford is recalling more than 250,000 vehicles that were incorrectly repaired under a previous recall meant to fix a problem that caused the engine to stall while driving. The recall includes 255,404 Ford Focus automobiles, models year 2012 to 2018. Ford said the canister purge valve may malfunction, causing the engine to stall unexpectedly while driving, increasing the risk of crash and injury. Dealers will provide the update free of charge. More at srnnews.com. I'm Ron Taylor.
6: Here is your forecast on WZYN 810 AM, the old Ship of Zion. There's a chance of a few isolated showers or thunderstorms early, otherwise partly cloudy skies and overnight low near 75. 50-50 chance of showers and storms Sunday, mid-90s, and then occasional showers and storms on Monday. I'm meteorologist Sally Russell on WZYN 810 AM and online at WZYN.org.
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1: With SRN News, I'm Ron Taylor. Breaking news out of San Antonio, the New York Knicks have won their first NBA title since 1973 with a 94-90 victory over the San Antonio Spurs in Game 5. We'll have more on that in just a bit as the details develop from San Antonio. There is growing momentum that the end of the Iran war may be near.
2: Key mediator Pakistan said an agreement was closer than ever before, and Iran made some of its most optimistic statements yet. President Trump said on social media the deal was scheduled to get signed tomorrow, Sunday, and that the Strait of Hormuz would open immediately. An Iranian foreign ministry spokesperson said the likelihood of finalizing a memorandum of understanding in the coming days is high. One senior U.S. official who briefed journalists on condition of anonymity said the president planned to meet on the G7 sidelines with the leaders of Egypt, Qatar, and United Arab Emirates to discuss efforts to wind down the war. John Scott reporting.
1: Tennessee Republican Senator Marsha Blackburn says she's proposing a new bill similar to the Save America Act that would incentivize states to compare their voter rolls to Homeland Security data with the goal of eliminating people who are here illegally and not eligible to vote.
3: Checking 26 states check those voter rolls against that system, and they remove people that are not allowed to vote. We want every state to do that. So incentivizing and giving them a plus up on their grants that they use for election security is the way we will do that.
1: Senator Blackburn was interviewed by the Salem Radio Network. The Lebanese army has withdrawn its troops from a base in a southern village after Israeli forces advanced nearby. This move follows the Israeli evacuation warning for about 20 locations. Lebanon's National News Agency reporting airstrikes Saturday killed 2 people in the region. This is SRN News. Delta Airlines remains woke.
4: Polls indicate that the LGBT agenda is not so popular anymore, and most corporations are heeding the signals, reducing their support for the most radical parts of the gay offensive. But not Delta. On X, the account Libs of TikTok has published job postings from the airline. They refer to birthing parents and non-birthing parents instead of mothers and fathers. Meanwhile, many corporations have eliminated or muted their Gay Pride Month celebrations. Michael Harrington reporting.
1: One Major League Baseball team is going all in on the LGBT agenda. The Los Angeles Dodgers have unveiled a permanent display honoring former players Glenn Burke and Billy Beane, who were the first two major leaguers to say they were gay. A ceremony was held at the team's 13th annual Pride Night this month, hours before the Dodgers hosted the LA Angels. While MLB officials have been pushing the LGBT agenda for years, a growing number of teams are refusing to embrace it. This is SRN News. There's a push for transparency in healthcare pricing.
5: The Trump administration is warning more than 500 hospitals to disclose basic cost information, saying hidden pricing drives up costs for American families. Hospitals that fail to comply could face penalties up to $2 million a year. Officials say stronger enforcement will help patients shop for care and curb runaway health care spending ahead of the midterms. I'm Bill Alexander.
1: Ford is recalling more than 250,000 vehicles that were incorrectly repaired under a previous recall meant to fix a problem that caused the engine to stall while driving. The recall includes 255,404 Ford Focus automobiles, models year 2012 to 2018. Ford said the canister purge valve may malfunction, causing the engine to stall unexpectedly while driving, increasing the risk of crash and injury. Dealers will provide the update free of charge. More at srnnews.com. I'm Ron Taylor.
6: Here is your forecast on WZYN, 810 a.m., the old Ship of Zion. There's a chance of a few isolated showers or thunderstorms early, otherwise partly cloudy skies and overnight low near 75. 50-50 chance of showers and storms Sunday, mid-90s, and then occasional showers and storms on Monday. I'm meteorologist Sally Russell on WZYN, 810 a.m. and online at WZYN.org.
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0: There is no substitute for the preaching and teaching of God's Word. Each weekday on Enjoying the Journey, Scott Pauley leads us in a brief study of Scripture. Today, on the Weekend Pulpit, we are happy to share a full-length Bible message given through Scott's pulpit ministry. These messages were recorded live in a local church or gospel event in recent days. It is our prayer that the message will be a help to you today.
1: I'd like you to open your Bible with me, please, to the Gospel according to Jonah. Would you find Jonah in your Bible? Some people think the Gospel is not till you get to the New Testament, but that's not true. The good news of salvation is the redemption cord woven through the whole of Scripture. From Genesis to Revelation, the great message is the message of God's salvation for lost humanity. Aren't you glad that our God is a Savior? And He wants us to know Him. And when you come to the book of Jonah, you come to one of the great gospel books. In fact, Jesus pointed us to Jonah. I'll show you that in a moment. And Jonah points us to Jesus. Now, I'm going to skip some verses, but don't get mad at me. We'll come back in the evening meeting, I promise. In the Bible study hour, we looked at the first three verses, and we learned something about living in the now. That's how the book opens. Now the word of the Lord came. Would you come to the last verse of chapter 1? And may I ask, what is the first word of verse 17, please? Does that sound vaguely familiar to anybody? Here we are again. It's a Hebrew conjunction that implies that there is a continuing story. For the record, anybody who says the Bible is boring has never read the Bible. It is, as old Graham Scroggie used to say, the unfolding drama of redemption. There is no adventure quite like the adventure of watching God step into mankind's mess and bring something beautiful out of it. And when you come to Jonah chapter 1, that's exactly what's happening. Look at verse 17. Now, the Lord had prepared a great fish to swallow up Jonah. It's not called a whale until we get to the New Testament. But the word here is a great fish. And Jonah was in the belly of the fish 3 days and three nights. Then Jonah prayed. How many of you think you'd pray if you were in the belly of a great fish? I've had a lot of prayer closets through the years, but I've never prayed out of the belly of a whale. That's where he is. In fact, you might want to connect the now of the last verse in chapter 1 to the then of the first verse in chapter 2, because it's just a continuation of the story. It was at the moment when Jonah was at his lowest that he got a glimpse of the God who is the highest. Old Vance Havner said, sometimes when you hit bottom, you find out the foundation's still there. That's where he was. He was as low as a man could go. For the record, you don't have to wait till you get there to experience the salvation of the Lord. But some people are just stubborn. Any stubborn people among us today? We all got a little of that in us, don't we? And Jonah was just stubborn. And God had to let all the air out of his balloon, send him right to the bottom of the ocean. Then Jonah prayed unto the Lord his God out of the fish's belly and said, I cried by reason of mine affliction unto the Lord. And he heard me. Anybody glad God still hears and answers prayer? Out of the belly of hell cried I, and thou heardest my voice, for thou hast cast me into the deep. I love that. God works in deep places. Maybe you're sitting here right now saying, preacher, you don't know the mess I'm in. No, I don't. But God not only knows the mess you're in, God is where you are at this moment. God is here, and God is near, and God is at work, even in the deep places. The psalmist would write, his way is in the sea, where men can't see, where nobody can go, and where you can't get yourself out of. The God of salvation is in that very place. And Jonah says, you cast me into the deep, in the midst of the seas, and the floods compassed me about, all thy billows and thy waves passed over me. Then I said, I am cast out of thy sight, Yet I will look again toward thy holy temple. The waters compassed me about, even to the soul. The depth closed me round about. The weeds were wrapped about my head. He said, it's all around me, and it's on top of me, and I can't see God, and I don't think God can see me. But I'm going to, from the lowest moment in my life, in faith and repentance, I'm going to look to the Lord. And the Bible says in verse 6, I went down to the bottoms of the mountains. The earth with her bars was about me forever. What a word of hope. Yet hast thou brought up my life from corruption, O Lord my God. When my soul fainted within me, I remembered the Lord, and my prayer came in unto thee, into thy holy temple. They that observe lying vanities forsake their own mercy. But I will sacrifice unto thee with the voice of thanksgiving. I will pay that I have vowed. And I'd like you to read the next five words out loud with me. Would you, church? Ready? Salvation is of the Lord. No, I want you to read it like you mean it. Would you please? Salvation is of the Lord. Turn and tell the person seated next to you. Would you stare at that sinner next to you and tell them? Ready? Salvation is of the Lord. Get your preaching finger out. Come on now. Get your preaching finger out. Point at the person next to you and tell them. Ready? Salvation is of the Lord. Look back at me and say it. What is it, church? Salvation is of the Lord. If I come back tonight and say, what did I preach on this morning? You're going to say, that's good. If I come tomorrow and say, what did I preach on yesterday morning? You're going to say, salvation is of the Lord. If I call you in the middle of the night and say, what did I preach on? You're going to say, that's probably not what you're going to say, but I'm brainwashing you. That's what I'm doing right now. It's good brainwashing. It's the washing of the water of the Word. I think this may be one of the most beautiful expressions. This is not really a play on words. I really mean it. I think it's one of the deepest expressions in all of Scripture. You know what everybody needs? Everybody needs a Savior. By the way, if you think you don't need a Savior, you really need one. You know why we need a Savior? We need a Savior because we're sinners. And it's not just the Ninevites who need a Savior. Jonah needed a Savior. And you don't need a Savior just once. Oh, you get saved once. You come into the family of God at a moment of time when you're born again. But you need the ongoing work of salvation in your life all the way through unto the day you're saved from this old sinful body and this sin-cursed world and taken to be with Jesus Christ. Salvation is the mighty, ongoing, perfect work of God in our lives. You can't save you, and I can't save you, and the pastor can't save you, and your family can't save you, and this church can't save you, but salvation is of the Lord. He's the Savior, you see. In reality, it is the message that Jonah needed, and the Ninevites needed, and I needed, and you need. In fact, the whole world needs it. And maybe they don't know it, but they do. And 44 years ago, I heard it. I heard it. Bells didn't ring, lights didn't flash, didn't feel funny all over. No weird experience. I heard the Word of God. The Word of the Lord came to me. And it was not to a preacher. It was through a kind Christian woman. She's getting ready to go to heaven soon. I've just finished a little book. I hope to get it out before she goes to be with Jesus because I dedicated it to her. She led me to Christ. I was preaching a gospel crusade some time back, and she was in the meeting, and at the end of the meeting, she came down the aisle. Didn't recognize her at first till she got close. And I said to her, thank you for telling me about Jesus. Wasn't for you telling me about salvation, I wouldn't be telling these people about salvation. And she took a Bible, like the Bible I'm preaching from today. She's the one who told me the bad news and the good news. The bad news that I was a sinner and the good news that he was a Savior and the really good news that he's a better Savior than I am a sinner. And that was the day that in simple faith I opened my heart to Jesus. In the words of Scripture, I repented. I believed on the Lord Jesus. I turned from me and my sin and my bad and my good, and I looked to Jesus. And you know what I discovered? I discovered when you look to Jesus, he's looking at you. The hymn writer said, turn your eyes upon Jesus. Look full in his wonderful face, and the things of this world will grow strangely dim in the light of his glory and grace. The writer of Hebrews said it this way, looking unto Jesus, the author and finisher of our faith. And somebody said, yeah, but I'm so far from God. Yeah, well, Jonah was pretty far from God. But when you look to the Lord, what you're going to find out is you're really not that far, because he is wherever you are at this moment. Peter cursed and swore. And he said he didn't even know Jesus. Do you remember that? And the Bible says the Lord turned and looked upon Peter. And there was a moment that Peter's eyes met Jesus' eyes. And Peter, tough, cussing fisherman Peter, full of himself, began to weep. Because at that moment, the eye of faith met the eye of love. At that moment, Peter realized that as low as he was, God was looking at him and loved him. And at that moment, Peter experienced something that every man and every woman needs to experience, and that's the forgiveness and mercy and grace of Almighty God. And I'm glad that as surely as Jonah experienced it in the Old Testament and Peter experienced it in the New Testament, you and I get to experience it today, because salvation is of the Lord. And before I give you my thoughts from this passage, can I show you something? Everybody hold your place. Put your left hand in Jonah. Don't lose your spot. It may take you a while to find it again. And go to the New Testament just for a moment, to Ephesians chapter 2. And I want you to mark a phrase in your Bible that resonates with me. And I've been thinking on it all week in relationship to what Jonah said under inspiration of the Holy Spirit. And by the way, when I finish preaching in a few moments, I'm going to ask every person in this room to join me in one of two prayers. And whether you do or not, it's not between me and you, because you're not going to be talking to me. You're going to be talking to God. It's between you and God. And you'll know which prayer is yours, but I'm going to ask everybody in this place to respond to this simple message in a moment. Because you can't be neutral on the Lord, and you can't be neutral on salvation. And as surely as it was for Nineveh and Jonah, it's for every person in this room. You might be a church person or a non-church person. It makes no difference to me. I'm speaking to everybody right now who's in this place and those listening and watching, and I want you to know salvation's of the Lord for every one of us. And here's the essence of it. Look at Ephesians 2. In verse number 8. For by grace are you saved through faith? Stop, lift your head, and look at me just a moment. Could I point out, it's not even your faith that saves you. It is God's grace that saves you. It is your faith that brings you to the grace of God. I had a businessman in Reagan National Airport in D.C. some time ago. We were getting a cup of coffee, standing next to each other, and I gave him a piece of gospel literature, and I said, hey, let me give you something about knowing Jesus as your Savior, something I wrote about knowing Christ. And he took it, and he looked at him. He was very respectful. He wasn't being rude. But he said, oh, Reverend, I'm a man of faith. Have you ever said something before you thought it through? And I really hadn't planned it, and I said, faith in what? And he stood there for a minute, and he said, you know, that's a good question. See, everybody's got faith in something. Here's the problem. We got a whole world of people right now who have faith in themselves and faith in a church and faith in their upbringing. And some people just got faith in faith. Now, the object of your faith is important, because it's not the strength of your faith that saves. It's the object of your faith, and the object of your faith must be the Lord Jesus Christ. Now look at it. Here it is. For by grace are you saved through faith, and that... Mark these three words, underline them. Not of yourselves. You know what we mean when we say salvation is of the Lord? We mean it's not of you. It's God from start to finish. It's not a little bit you and a whole lot him. It's not 50-50. The work of salvation is the work of grace accessed by faith alone. It is not Jonah getting out of the whale. It is not Jonah turning over a new leaf. It is not Jonah trying harder to do better. It is Jonah looking to the Lord and God doing for Jonah what only God can do. And that not of yourselves, I love this, it is the gift of God. Not of works, lest any man should boast. Can you imagine? We're proud enough people. Can you imagine how arrogant we would be if we could work our way to God? Man, we'd strut all over town, talk about what good people we've become. But I want you to know, you can't strut into the presence of a thrice holy God. When you come into God's presence, you come humbly on the basis and merit of the mercy of Jesus Christ alone. Salvation is of the Lord. So go back with me now to Jonah chapter number 2. Let me give you 2 very simple thoughts. Number one, I would point out to you that the preparation is by the Lord. Somebody say, well, I'm working at it, preacher. I meet him everywhere I go. Are you a Christian? And they say, well, I'm trying. Listen to me very carefully. Romans chapter 3 says, there is none that seeketh after God. They're all gone out of the way. Isaiah 53 says, all we like sheep have gone astray. We've turned everyone to his own way. In other words, in our natural state as sinners, we do not run to God. We run from God. Jonah ran, the Bible says 3 times in chapter 1, from the presence of the Lord. Did you know even religion can take you from God? Somebody said, well, I'm in church today, preacher. Mm-hmm. But sitting in this building doesn't make you a Christian any more than standing in a garage makes you a car. No, in fact, some of the most lost people on earth are people who think they've found their way. And do you know why? Because it is God who prepares the heart. The Spirit of God brings conviction of sin, opens our understanding, draws men to Christ. You don't work your way to God. It is the work of God who brings you to himself. I know. Sometimes people say, well, I was searching for the Lord. You might have been searching for something, but it was God who was seeking after you. So how do you know that? Look at verse 17 of chapter 1 now. The Lord had prepared a great fish to swallow up Jonah. By the way, he prepares everything. Turn one page. Come to chapter 4 just a minute. We'll get to this chapter. Now look at verse number 6. When I stop, you say the next word. Everybody with me? Jonah chapter 4, verse number 6. And the Lord God, verse number 7, but God, verse 8, he came to pass when the sun did arise that God, how many of you think God's the preparer? I don't care who you are. Jonah was a prophet. That didn't make him right with God. You don't make the preparation. I meet people who say to me sometimes, preacher, I'm working on getting some things cleaned up in my life. And when I get this worked out, then I'm going to give my life to Christ. And I'm going to become a follower of Christ. Number one, you'll probably never get that thing worked out. Number two, if you do get that thing worked out, there's going to be something else to work out, because salvation is not you progressively working your way to God. It is you coming to the end of yourself, and only when you get to the end of you do you come to the beginning of his salvation. Salvation's of the Lord. What's that mean, preacher? It means that all of the preparation that is made for that is by the Lord. The timing was God's timing. It was the now. 2 Corinthians chapter 6 and verse number 2 gets misquoted a lot by preachers like me, and I have misquoted it. Let me read it to you. 2 Corinthians 6 verse 2 says, for he saith, I have heard thee in a time accepted, and in the day of salvation have I secured thee. Behold, now is the accepted time. Behold, now is the day of salvation. You know how it gets quoted? Today's the day of salvation. How many of you heard that word? The word today is in the verse, but that's not what the verse says. Watch this carefully. It doesn't say today is the day of salvation. It says now is the day of salvation. Somebody said, oh, preacher, what's the difference? Oh, look, the Holy Spirit chooses his words very carefully. Watch this. The word now implies an impending judgment, an imminence of decision, the immediacy of action. In other words, do not delay and do not wait and do not put it off. Why? Because when God passes by your way, that is the moment where God is giving you the opportunity to respond to divine revelation. God has made the preparation, and you must respond to it. And I tremble when I think how many people sit through meetings like this and give God a nod and soothe their conscience and walk out church doors on their way to hell because they have never truly repented and believed on Christ. And I'm telling you, God has done it all. He is the God revealed in Scripture who says all things are now ready. Everything has been made possible through the work of the Lord Jesus Christ. And He not only has prepared the time, He's prepared the means by which you're brought to Christ. There are people in this room right now going through hardship, difficulty. I bet if we went around this room, Pastor, there are dozens of people that would say, if I could just get rid of this, or if I could just fix that person. Did it ever dawn on you that the thing you're trying perhaps to get out of your life, God actually allowed in your life as the means of nudging you to Him? It's not a wedge between you and God. It's a prod to drive you to God. You know, sometimes God will touch your body to touch your soul. I was laying in an emergency room years ago, all by myself, staring at the ceiling, away from God, out of fellowship with God. And nobody knew it but me and God. And I laid in that emergency room, and I said, I hear you, Lord. He spoke to me. The word of the Lord came. God will use circumstances, and God will use people, and God will use meetings like this. He'll use 1,000 different things. He's not pushing you away. You think the fish was the means of destruction? It was the means of salvation. The great fish that God prepared was God's means of drawing Jonah to Himself. And I want to tell you this morning on the authority of the Word of God that wherever you are and whatever you're dealing with, God is working right now to bring you and those you love to the saving knowledge of Jesus Christ. Salvation is of the Lord. There's a second truth. Would you write it down? Not only is it true that the preparation is by the Lord, but secondly, would you write down that the provision is from the Lord? He provides it all. I've been chewing this week on this 3 days and 3 nights. Did you know in the Bible that's significant? Now I know everybody's immediately going back to the crucifixion and resurrection. We'll come to that in just a moment. You should study out all the places in Scripture where there's 3 days and 3 nights, 3 days and 3 nights, 3 days and 3 nights. For example, did you know that when Israel came out of Egypt. Remember when they left Egypt? That's a picture of salvation, deliverance from the world, and they're following the Lord now. Did you know that God led them on a 3-day journey outside of Egypt before they camped? Did you know that when they came to Mount Sinai, to where God was going to give them the law and teach them how to rightly relate to Him, that He had them camp there for 3 days before He began to speak to them? 3 days. Did you know that when God said to Abraham, take your son, your only son Isaac, and go to a mountain that I will show you and sacrifice him there, that the Bible says that they traveled for 3 days on their way to Mount Moriah? 3 days is very significant in the Word of God. Did you know that Jonah was in the belly of that fish for 3 days and 3 nights? And that's not an accident, because God does nothing on accident. He made no accident with you. He's working purposefully in your life. And He worked purposefully in Jonah, because Jonah was going to be a picture of the salvation of the Lord. And I can prove it to you. Let's compare Scripture with Scripture. Let's let Jesus speak to this subject. Everybody go to the Gospel according to Matthew for just a moment, would you please? In fact, you might even want to write in Jonah, next to Jonah chapter 2, this reference, Matthew chapter number 12. Jesus is speaking to a bunch of religious people who just really wanted to see miracles and signs. Sounds like our world, doesn't it? In Matthew 12, verse 39, He answered and said unto them, an evil and adulterous generation seeketh after a sign, and there shall no sign be given to it, but the sign of the prophet, what is it? Jonas. That's just the New Testament way of saying the name of the Old Testament prophet Jonah. Verse 40, for as Jonah was 3 days and three nights in the whale's belly, so shall the Son of Man be 3 days and three nights in the heart of the earth. By the way, I love this. Do you see the name Son of Man? That was Jesus' favorite title for himself. Think about this. He had every right to call himself the Son of God every time he spoke, but his favorite title for himself was Son of Man. Why is that? Because it's the title of his humanity. It's the title of his humility. It's the title that reminds us that God became a man without ever ceasing to be God, so that man couldn't have a way to know God. When the Bible says Son of Man, it is a revelation that God stepped out of heaven and onto earth, out of eternity and into time, out of his glory and into our groan. Why did he do that? To make a way of salvation. And what was the provision? He died, and he was buried. And blessed be God, 3 days later, he came out of that grave alive forevermore. Anybody glad we have a living Savior? See, it's not just Easter Sunday that we celebrate the risen Christ. He's the resurrected one every day. Keep reading. Verse 41, the men of Nineveh shall rise in judgment with this generation and shall condemn it because they repented at the preaching of Jonah. And behold, would you mark this in your Bible? A greater than Jonah is here. Let's just get real. Jesus is greater than everybody. But look, if they listen to Jonah's message and Jonah had to learn God's message, how many of you think we ought to listen to Jesus? Somebody said to me the other day, he was a Jewish man. We were in Israel. And I talked to him about the Lord, and we had a great conversation. He's a very intelligent man. And he said to me, you know, preacher, he said, I think I'm just waiting on a sign. Which is interesting to me because the Bible says the Jews seek after a sign. And I said to him, well, let me ask you a question. If God became a man, came to earth, lived a sinless life for 33 and a half years, was crucified, buried, and rose from the dead, what more of a sign could he give you? He said, that's a good point. Some of you are waiting on a miracle. It's already happened. Well, I just want a lightning bolt from heaven. How about this? God came down from heaven. It was God in flesh that died in your place on that tree. It was God whose body was taken off that tree, the God-man, and laid in a grave. And blessed be the Lord, it was the Son of God who came out of that grave in power after 3 days and three nights. You know what this is? It's God's provision for salvation. This was God's idea, not man's idea. I didn't come to give you 7 steps to success and 10 ways to be a better you and 5 ways to overcome. I came to tell you there is one way of salvation, and his name is Jesus Christ. Jesus is God's provision for salvation. In fact, I think this is just a revelation of 2 things. It's a revelation of God's might, and it's a revelation of God's mercy. On one hand, it's a revelation of God's might, because you don't get swallowed by a whale and come out 3 days later. It's a revelation of God's might, because dead men don't come back from the dead 3 days later. In fact, did you know the Jewish people were pretty superstitious in that day, and they believed that once you crossed the 3-day deadline, that all hope was lost? They actually believed the spirit of a man kind of hovered around the cemetery for 2 or 3 days, and then after that, he was gone. Why do you think Jesus waited to the 4th day to show up and raise Lazarus from the dead? He was revealing that this was not of man, this was of God. And I'll tell you what it is, it's a revelation of the mercy of God. This struck me this week. Of all of the prophets Jesus could have connected to, Jonah? He's the only Old Testament prophet to whom Jesus, by name, likened his work. Somebody said, why would he do that? I'm going to tell you why. Because even in using Jonah's name, he was reminding us that he loves rebel sinners like me, and he wants us to come to know him. And I don't know who you are. Maybe you're a prophet like Jonah, or maybe you're a wicked pagan like the Ninevites, or somewhere in between, but I came to tell you, God loves all people, and Christ died for every man, and the provision of salvation has been made, and his name is Jesus Christ. Salvation is of the Lord. A third truth. Would you go back to Jonah with me? Because really it's the context of chapter 2. It's a prayer. It says in verse 1, then Jonah prayed. And Jonah says in verse 7, my prayer came in unto thee. Would you write down somewhere that not only is the preparation by the Lord and the provision is from the Lord, but even the prayer is to the Lord. What a prayer. It is full of confession and petition and adoration and consecration. All the elements of prayer are found in Jonah's prayer in the belly of a whale at the bottom of the ocean. But here's the one thing I learned about all of them. They're all Godward. Jonah's not talking to man. Nobody's listening to him down there. So go ahead. Go talk to some man. Go talk to some priest or some preacher. Tell him all about yourself. But I want you to know only God can do for you what needs to be done. And some people talk to themselves all their life. I'm going to do better. No, you're not. You're terrible. They run themselves down. Well, fine, but that's not going to help you. Let me tell you what you need. Talk to God about it. And the prayer is a Godward prayer. And I learned something this week. I started reading this prayer, and it's fascinating. It's a powerful prayer, every line, every word of it. And I realized, I've heard that verse before. I've heard that phrase before. I've heard that thought before. And I started looking up. And did you know that Jonah quoted no less than 6 different psalms in his one prayer? Now, this is really interesting to me. I think Jonah, here in the belly of that great fish, is down there with nobody to talk to and nothing to listen to and certainly nothing to watch. But he knew the psalms. And you know what he does? He starts meditating on what he's read. It's powerful. Remember, the word of the Lord came. And by the way, it comes again and again and again. The Spirit of God is the Spirit of truth, and the Bible is the sword of the Spirit, which is the Word of God. God uses the Word at your lowest moment when nobody's around. God will bring a Bible verse to your mind. God will bring a thought to your mind. You think, where'd that come from? God's speaking to you. And I love this. You know what prayer is? Prayer is just you talking back to the one who's already talking to you. Somebody said, well, I just don't know what to say, preacher. Okay, well, why don't you just say what God said? You know what will help your prayer life more than anything else? Pray the Scriptures. Just say to God, God, you said salvation's of the Lord, so here I am. Use the Word of God. You can always know you're praying in the will of God when you're praying in the Word of God. And when you pray in the Word of God, it'll breathe faith into your prayers. Because now, you know what you're doing in your prayer? You're not praying some clever prayer. You're taking God at His Word, and God always keeps His Word. Sometimes I meet people, and they'll say, well, I don't know, preacher. I just don't even know how to pray. That's okay. A young man came to me one night at the end of a meeting. He was a young adult, sharp young man. He said, preacher, he said, while you were preaching tonight, he said, God really spoke to me. And He convicted me of some things, and he said, I came to the altar to pray. I said, good. He said, yeah, but he said, when I got to the altar, he said, it was just like God just broke my heart. He said, this is not me normally. He said, I just started weeping. He said, I just could barely gain composure. And he said, I tried to pray, he said, but I couldn't hardly get any words out. And he said to me, do you think God understood that? And I said, son, He didn't just understand it. He liked it. Because God is near the brokenhearted. You want to know the secret to Jonah's prayer? It wasn't that it was a beautiful oratory. It wasn't his rhetoric. God doesn't answer your prayer because you pray a pretty prayer. You don't convince God or coerce God to answer your prayer that way. In fact, you don't have to. God's waiting on you to pray. You know the key word? He said, I cried unto the Lord. I'm not talking about tears here, though that may happen or it may not. I'm not talking about emotion. I mean a heart cry that cries out in desperation and says, Lord, save me. That was Peter's prayer when he began to sink and the Lord raised him up. And Jesus told a story in the gospel according to Luke about 2 men that went up to the temple at the hour of prayer. Do you remember? And one of them stood. This is interesting. He said he prayed thus with himself. I think a lot of our prayers are just us talking to ourselves. And he said, I thank thee that I'm not as other men are, extortioners, fornicators. And I especially thank you, God, that I'm not like that publican over there. And God went, blah. And across the way was the man. He didn't even know how to pray. But the Bible says he wouldn't even lift his eyes to heaven. His head was bowed because his heart was low. And he smote his breast. And all he could get out was this: God, be merciful to me, a sinner. And Jesus said, that man went home justified. Sometimes I'm asked, is there a sinner's prayer? There's no magic prayer. There's no right words. With the heart, man believeth in righteousness. With the mouth, confession is made unto salvation. I think there's a connection between the heart and the mouth. But I want to say to you, God doesn't give some formulaic prayer so that you can say good things and earn his favor. It is not of yourselves. Salvation is of the Lord. The right prayer acknowledges who God is. Who is he? God is God and you are not. It acknowledges who you are. Who are you? You're a sinner. And it acknowledges what we all need. And what is that? That is the mercy of God on sinners. And I'm going to tell you what all of us all do today. You might not smite your breast and you might not say the exact same words, but from your heart and in your own words, you ought to look to the Lord again from wherever you are and say, God, be merciful to me, a sinner. I believe that salvation is of the Lord. And then you ought to run out of this place and find as many people as you can who are bound in their sin and lost in their soul and searching for hope, and tell them that salvation is of the Lord.
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0: Amen. And I believe you were there when he blessed your soul. Amen. I can tell. And we were certainly there when he blessed our soul. Are you glad to hear the bass singing tonight of Wyatt Austin? Would you make him welcome here? How about this tenor singer over here? He comes from Adairsville, Georgia, Brother Isaac Moore. Would you make him welcome? And of course, you remember Baby Luke. Would you make Baby Luke Vaught from Glasgow, Kentucky, welcome tonight?
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2: With SRN News, I'm Ron Taylor. Momentum for a deal to end the war is growing. Pakistan says an agreement is closer than ever, and President Trump asserts it will be signed later today. Iran is making some of its most optimistic statements yet. Its foreign ministry spokesman said yesterday the likelihood is finalizing a memorandum of understanding is coming is high. Meanwhile, President Trump plans to discuss demining the Strait of Hormuz at the upcoming Group of Seven summit that begins on Monday. Nara Organics has recalled its organic baby formula sold to Target stores and online due to a multi-state outbreak of infant botulism. Federal authorities report that three babies in three states became ill after consuming the formula. The FDA says people are urged to stop using it immediately. Jalen Brunson and the comeback Knicks did it again, and now they are the championship Knicks. For the first time in 53 years, New York rules the NBA, and the final score in San Antonio, 94-90. This is SRN News.

0: This is the Gospel Hour, making known to this nation the gospel of Jesus Christ. Stay tuned for today's message that was preached and recorded by the founder of the Gospel Hour, Evangelist Dr. Oliver B. Green.
1: Hello, everyone, and welcome to this Saturday edition of the Gospel Hour. I'm David Green, director of the Gospel Hour, inviting you to stay tuned with us for the next 30 minutes as we bring you another great song by the Gospel Hour singers and musicians and continue with our Saturday-only series on sanctification as preached and taught by my late father, Dr. Oliver B. Green. Now, he looks at several scriptures today, so if you can, get your Bibles out and follow along. But just before that, since we do have a soul-winning booklet in our gift offer this week, and I urge you to listen after the message for that, I do want to remind you, please do not put tracts or soul-winning booklets in mailboxes without postage. It is a federal law that they must have postage, so please do not do that. Well, right now, let's hear Beautiful, and then Dr. Green.

0: And now, here with our message, Oliver B. Green.
1: Have your Bibles ready, and after I pray, we'll continue studying sanctification, the doctrine of sanctification as recorded and laid down in the Word of God. Lead us, Father, as we study today, may thy will be done. May some precious Christian be enlightened and strengthened and built up in the faith. And we'll give thee the praise for the privilege of declaring the whole counsel of God according to the Scriptures. Thank you, Father, that thy word is forever settled in heaven, and regardless of what men may attempt to do to it or say about it, does not change the incorruptible, eternal, infallible, verbally inspired word. Thank you, Father, for the word. In Jesus' name, he's worthy. Amen. We're studying sanctification. Now, I, on the last broadcast, said that God sanctifies, Christ sanctifies, the Holy Spirit sanctifies. Now, today, I'm going to read another passage, and if you'll turn to Hebrews 13:12, you may read with me in just a moment. Now, God the Father, God the Son, and the Holy Spirit, Father, Son, Holy Spirit, the Trinity of God, we believe in one God manifest in three persons, but you cannot separate the three in sanctification. God sanctifies, 1 Thessalonians 5:23, Christ sanctifies, Ephesians 5:26, and the Holy Spirit sanctifies, 1 Peter 1 and verse 2. Now in Hebrews chapter 13 and verse 12, we read another very interesting verse of Scripture that gives to us light concerning sanctification. We are sanctified, listen, by the blood. Wherefore, Jesus also, that he might sanctify the people through his own blood, suffered without the gate. Now that's in Hebrews 13:12. If you read Hebrews 13:12, Jesus, that he might sanctify the people through his own blood, suffered without the gate. Now, I hope you don't misunderstand me. If you listen carefully, you won't misunderstand me. I believe in prayer. I believe in praying. I believe we should pray. Men ought always pray and pray without ceasing. But you are not sanctified by praying. Now wait just a minute before you cut the radio off. Don't cut it off. Listen. You can pray and pray and pray and keep on praying and pray some more, but that will not bring sanctification. That will not sanctify you. Now listen carefully. You can pray and pray and pray and keep on praying and pray long and loud and fervently and sincerely, but that will not save you. You're not saved by praying. Now wait a minute. You are saved by grace. Now grace is the saving power or the saving force. Grace, God's grace. Now, you certainly ask Jesus to forgive your sins. You repent. Yes, I'm sorry, Lord. Forgive me. Yes. Come into my heart. Yes. But unless you by faith, and you can pray and not pray in faith. You can pray and not pray in faith. Some of the most dedicated praying people, dedicated to prayer, some of the most dedicated people to prayer, and some who pray the most, do not know one thing about the marvelous saving grace of God. I've been in foreign countries, I was when I was able to travel, and I've seen them fall down on their knees in the street, on the sidewalk, in the countryside, on the road, in the field. I've seen them. And raise their hands and pray and agonize. But I tell you, beloved, I tell you, apart from the name of Jesus and the blood of Jesus, there is no salvation regardless of how sincerely you pray. Now, the heathen pray. They worship and they pray. Some worship the moon, the stars, trees, animals, and stones. I have many stone gods, little ones, middle size, and other stone gods that I brought back from the mission field, made of stone, made of wood, some made of ivory. They carve them out of the tusk of the elephant, and I could show you these things. And people bow down before them, they pray, they agonize, and they pray more, much more than the average American church member. But they're not saved. Why? You are saved by God's grace. Now, praying will not save you. Praying is the result of conviction and your desire to be saved. You repent by speaking to God in prayer. You invite God to save you by speaking to God in prayer, but prayer does not do the saving. Now, I'll admit that we must receive Jesus, and we must believe on Jesus, and we must trust Him. But after all, that adds up to faith. And faith is not praying, because you can pray without faith. You can pray without faith, but you cannot have genuine faith without praying. You will pray, I should say. You do not get faith by praying. Faith comes by hearing, and hearing by the Word of God. That's Romans 10:17. Faith comes by hearing, and hearing by the Word of God. You do not get faith by praying. Now, you can pray, Lord, increase my faith, but unless you read God's Word, your faith will not be increased, because we are strengthened in faith as we feed upon the living bread, the eternal Word of God. Now, the same is true of sanctification. The God that saves us sanctifies. The grace that brings salvation brings sanctification. Now the blood, without the shedding of blood, no remission. The blood of Jesus cleanseth us from all sin. 1 John 1:7. Now the Word of God is the book, that is, the Bible is the book, the Word of God, that tells us about the cleansing blood. So you can't separate God the Father, Son, Holy Spirit, blood, the book. I'll show you in just a moment. Now, we read again, that He might sanctify the people, the born again. That is, the people who come to Him to be born again, that He might sanctify through His own blood. He suffered without the gate. So the blood of Jesus sanctifies. Now, I pray that if you have misunderstood and you say, Brother Green, I don't see it. I can't agree with you. I don't follow you. Now, I've been with you so far, but I don't follow you now. Please, please make it clear, all right? Let me make it clear. In the beginning, God. It was God Almighty in the beginning. In the beginning was the Word. The Word was with God, and the Word was God. So you certainly can't divorce God from the Word, nor the Word from God. You cannot divorce one from the other. In the beginning, God, in the beginning, Word. Now, Jesus was the Word made flesh. John 1:18. So you can't divorce Jesus, God, and the Word. One, you can't divorce one from the other. They are one and the same, yet they are three. Father, Son, the Word. Now, Jesus made known the words. And the words tell us that God loves us and did love us and gave Jesus to die for us. The Word tells us that. Now, you can't know that apart from the Word of God. And you can't have faith apart from... When you hear the Word, when you hear that God so loved you that He gave Jesus to die for you, the Word making known to you the love of God and the mercy of God and the grace of God, believing that Word, the good news, brings faith, generates faith, and faith exercised in God brings redemption and sanctification. All right? Now then, in the next place, that's number four. God sanctifies, Christ sanctifies, the Holy Spirit sanctifies, the blood sanctifies. I'll give you the references again. God, 1 Thessalonians 5:23. Christ, Ephesians 5:26. Holy Spirit, 1 Peter 1:2. And the blood, Hebrews 13:12. And 1 John 1:7. Now, number five, the Word sanctifies. I've mentioned all of this before, but I'm putting it in a nutshell today, giving it to you in one message so you can absorb it and assimilate it and appropriate it and get it in your heart. The Word of God sanctifies. And then, of course, I'm going to mention two other things in just a moment. And I hope that I'll be able to finish all this before time runs out. The Word. In John 17:17, sanctify them through thy word. Thy word is truth. Now, Thomas said to Jesus, we do not know where you're going. How can we know the way? Jesus said, I am the way. I am the truth. So you see, you can't divorce truth from the word, nor the word from truth. Apart from the word, there is no truth, because the word is truth. So we are sanctified by the word. Sanctify them through thy word. The word brings salvation. The word brings the knowledge of salvation, redemption, grace, forgiveness, the shed blood, Calvary, in the beginning God. The word tells us all that. So the word sanctifies. In John 15:3, now ye are clean through much praying. No. Now ye are clean through the word. Now ye are clean by abstaining. No, you abstain, but you're not clean because you abstain. You abstain because of the word. The word. Now ye are clean through the word. All right? Ephesians 5:26, that he might sanctify and cleanse it, the church, by the washing of regeneration and the renewing of the Holy Spirit. Cleanse it by the word. By the word. The word of God cleanses by the washing of regeneration. The word of God brings the knowledge of regeneration. And apart from the word of God, you could have never known about regeneration. The word sanctifies. The word of God is the power of God unto salvation. The power of God unto sanctification. The power of God unto victory. Whosoever is born of God overcometh the world, and this is the victory that overcometh the world, even our faith, and faith comes by hearing, and hearing by the word of God. So that settles it. All right. Number 6. And I want you to turn to Hebrews chapter 12. Hebrews chapter 12. And I'm going to take time to read some verses here, because I think it will be profitable to you, to me, and to all who listen. Hebrews chapter 12. Now, seeing we are compassed about with so great a cloud of witnesses, we are set aside every sin and every weight and the sin which doth so easily beset us, and run with patience the race that is set before us, looking unto Jesus, the author and finisher of our faith, who for the joy that was set before him endured the cross, despising the shame, and is set down on the right hand of the throne of God. Now, we consider him who endured such contradiction of sinners against himself, lest ye be weary, faint in your minds. Ye have not resisted unto blood, striving against sin. Now then, I wish I could read all of these verses, but I cannot. But we read on down that if we are a child of God, we're chastened. Whom the Lord loveth, he chasteneth. God chastens every son. He scourges every son he receives. Now, if ye endure chastening, God dealeth with you as sons, for what son is he whom the Father chasteneth not? But if ye be without chastisement, whereof all are partakers, then ye are bastards or illegitimates. Ye are an illegitimate and not sons. You are spiritually illegitimate. You're not born of the Holy Spirit. You're not born of God. You're not born of Christ. You may be a religionist and have religion, but you're not a son of God by the Spirit. You are an illegitimate if you do not endure chastening. And if you're not chastened, you're not a son. Now, that's Bible. That's Bible just as truly and surely as John 3:16 is Bible. Now, but in verse 9, rather, furthermore, we have had fathers of the flesh, which corrected us and gave them reverence, shall we not much rather be in subjection unto the Father of spirits and live? For they verily for a few days chasten us after their own pleasure, but he for our profit. We are chastened for our profit. Chastisement is for our profit. Now that's what the Bible teaches. Now, no chastening for the present seemeth to be joyous, but grievous nevertheless. Afterward, it yieldeth the peaceable fruit of righteousness unto them which are exercised thereby. Wherefore, lift up the hands which hang down and the feeble knees, and make straight paths for your feet, lest that which is lame be turned out of the way, but let it rather be healed. Follow peace with all men and holiness, without which no man shall see the Lord, looking diligently lest any man fail of the grace of God, lest any root of bitterness springing up trouble you, and thereby many be defiled. Now, chastening brings sanctification. And what do I mean by that? It is to our profit. In other words, when a born-again believer, and I know by personal experience, 38 years, I've been a Christian well into 39 years, has taught me at the expense of pain and sorrow and grief that you can't do wrong as a child of God and get away with it. I don't care how insignificant the wrong may be. What did you say, Brother Green? Did you backslide? No, I'm backslidden. As I am backslidden, there has never been a day in my Christian experience that I consider that I was a backslider, but I have failed God. I failed Him. There are so many, many things that I should have done. No, I didn't get drunk. No, I haven't gotten drunk. No. No, didn't rob a bank. No. Didn't take God's name in vain. No, didn't do that. You see, that's the trouble. That's where some of you folks say, I don't agree with Oliver Green. Yes, you do. You just don't agree with the terms I use. You use church terms. 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I don't brag about it because there's so many of them I'm not proud of. And I'm not proud of myself. I'm proud of Jesus. I'm proud of Jesus. 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

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As God prospers, give. If God gives you $50 this week, give 10%. Five. Next week, if he don't give you but $25, give $250. And then the next week, if he gives you $200, give $50. See, give $50 of it. And then the next week, he might give you $1,000. I'm not saying he will, but he might. See, God blesses those who are liberal toward his work and his ministry. And we reap sparingly because we sow sparingly. We are to heap it up, press it down, let it run over, give bountifully, and God promised to restore bountifully. Well, I'm not supposed to be preaching on that. I'm talking about sanctification. All right. So we are sanctified through chastening. Now, I cannot do justice to number seven, and that is our part. In fact, I may use the entire broadcast tomorrow on that. Our part in sanctification. Thank you, Father, for God, Christ, the Spirit, the Word, the Blood. Thank you, Father. And I pray that you will enrich my life and our lives as believers as we study thy word in Jesus' name. Amen.

Friends, this is David Green once again. I hope you were blessed as you listen to the music and the message today, and I hope that you will tune in again each and every time if you enjoy the Gospel Hour program. And I would also like to hear from you. 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I always also like to know how you listen to the program on the radio or maybe on the internet. 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I would love to hear from you. But right now, before we close, I want to tell you again about our gift offer I. Now, this offer contains two books filled with sermons by my father and our most popular soul-winning booklet, which is our first booklet my dad ever produced. And interestingly enough, it was written by my mother. He adapted it from a booklet that she wrote. 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But if you can send a donation of at least $15 and ask for offer I, I'm going to send you first the book by my father entitled By Grace. Now, this book is a 188 pages long, containing five sermons, including the title sermon and four others. The very last sermon is the threefold parable, and it's taken from Luke chapter 15. Then we have I Am the Door. Now, this book is 171 pages, also a hardback book, containing seven great messages by my dad. The title sermon, of course, then others like Seven Great Facts, Christian Liberty, Nothing Can Be Added, and so on. Finally, What Does It Mean to Believe on the Lord Jesus Christ? This booklet has been responsible for thousands and thousands of people coming to know Christ. I'm sending you five copies, and I hope you will order many more. So, to get all of this, just ask for offer I and send your gift of at least $15. Here's

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0: Friends, this is David Green again. On behalf of myself and the entire Gospel Hour family, I want to thank you for tuning in to the program today. I hope you received a blessing today and will tune in again each and every time you can. And so, until next time, may the Lord bless you and keep you in His will.

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1: With SRN News, I'm Ron Taylor. Momentum for a deal to end the Iran war is growing, and Pakistan says an agreement is closer than ever. And correspondent Luke Garrett reports, President Trump asserts it will be signed later today.
2: Pakistan's Prime Minister said on Saturday that a deal is closer than ever before and is expected to be signed in the next 24 hours. Pakistan is preparing for an electronic signing of the agreement, followed by technical-level talks next week. Part of the deal includes provisions for Iran's nuclear program. Iran's foreign minister has said that terms of the dealing with the program would be finalized in the 60 days after the initial agreement is signed.
1: While the latest inflation numbers are concerning, conservatives say President Trump's policies are holding the line despite global pressures. More from Bill Alexander.
3: The consumer price index rose 4.2% in May, driven largely by higher energy costs tied to the war with Iran. Conservatives argue that despite those external pressures, inflation under President Trump remains significantly lower than in the early Biden years. They say pro-growth policies are helping offset rising gas prices, while calling for further action to bring inflation back under control. I'm Bill Alexander.
1: Homeland Security Secretary Mark Wayne Mullen says the Trump administration has located unaccompanied migrant children who were previously unaccounted for during the Biden administration.
4: We found 146,000 kids so far. 146,000 kids.
5: That's the head of Homeland Security, Mark Wayne Mullen, who estimates about 450,000 children went missing during the 4 years our southern border was wide open during the Biden-Harris administration under the direction of then Homeland Chief Alejandro Mayorkas. Mullen telling reporters it's believed some of these kids were sexually assaulted.
4: Some of these kids claim that they were raped 600 to 700 times.
5: Laura Winters reporting.
1: This is SRN News. China continues trying to subvert religion.
6: The Religious Freedom Watchdog Bitter Winter reports that the Communist Party has held meetings with faith leaders across the nation and told them they must preach that, quote, national law takes precedence over religious norms. Bitter Winter says the Catholic bishops who were appointed by the party have embraced this notion and are actively promoting it. In China, the party selects the Catholic bishops and asks the Vatican to approve them. Michael Harrington reporting.
1: Nicholas Jacobs, a political scientist at Colby University, has been studying the Democratic Party's 2024 election collapse, and he concludes that the leadership doesn't understand the voters. He says that especially on social issues, that a pattern persists. Working-class voters did not move right in reactionary revolt. Democrats moved to the left. Jacobs cites polls indicating that Americans who used to vote Democrat have moved to the Republican Party over issues such as abortion, the LGBT agenda, religious freedom, family values, and immigration. This is SRN News. A giant, Anthropic for AI, says Friday that it's taken its latest artificial intelligence models offline to comply with a directive from the Trump administration.
7: The export controls mark the U.S. government's most significant steps to date to restrict access to the most advanced AI models. Anthropic released Fable widely this week. That model is a limited version of the even more advanced Mythos, to which the company has tightly limited access due to cybersecurity fears. In a statement, Anthropic said it disagrees with the government's handling of the matter, saying it received a directive from the U.S. government Friday afternoon, and it did not specify the national security concerns. Bernie Bennett, Washington.
1: If you think you can ignore all the hubbub around SpaceX, Elon Musk, and IPOs, your 401k will not. Musk's rocket company launched 19% higher in the first day of trading for its stock on Friday, making it worth a total of $2.1 trillion. SpaceX will soon join some high-profile stock indexes. More details at srnnews.com.
8: Here's your forecast on WZYN, 8:10 a.m., the old Ship of Zion. There's a chance of a few isolated showers or thunderstorms early, otherwise partly cloudy skies and overnight low near 75. 50-50 chance of showers and storms Sunday, mid-90s, and then occasional showers and storms on Monday. I'm meteorologist Sally Russell on WZYN, 8:10 a.m. and online at WZYN.org.

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So, WZYN introduces Preaching on the Tens with some of America's best preachers, past and present, such as Harold B. Seitler, Clarence Sexton, Scott Pauley, Joe Arthur, Curtis Hudson, and many more. 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
1: With SRN News, I'm Ron Taylor. The United States and Iran appear to be close to a deal to end the war and open the Strait of Hormuz. Pakistan's prime minister said yesterday that a deal was closer than ever before and expected to be finalized within 24 hours. President Trump said the deal was scheduled to get signed later today and that the Strait of Hormuz would open immediately. Nara Organics has recalled its organic baby formula sold at Target stores and online due to a multi-state outbreak of infant botulism. Federal authorities report that three babies became ill in California, Pennsylvania, and Washington in April and May after consuming the formula. The FDA says people should stop using the product immediately. President Trump celebrates turning 80 with a UFC cage fighting event on the White House South Lawn later today. It's an unprecedented extravaganza marking his birthday in show-stopping fashion, featuring seven fights and aligning America's 250th anniversary. This is SRN News.
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Next, we've got a Southern Gospel Bluegrass favorite by Last Hour Bluegrass, He Guides My Way. Valdosta, Lake Park, Hey Hira, WZYN.

Are you happy to see the great lead singer, Mr. Roland Kesterson? Make him welcome. He's going to do a song off our latest recording that he wrote, called Heaven Is Sounding Sweeter.

Greetings, everyone. Hope you're enjoying the good gospel music today. Every once in a while, you just need to hear a good song about heaven. And we love this one around here. Legacy 5, Hello After Goodbye. Enjoy the great gospel music.

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1: With SRN News, I'm Ron Taylor. Momentum for a deal to end the Iran war is growing, and Pakistan says an agreement is closer than ever. And correspondent Luke Garrett reports President Trump asserts it will be signed later today.
2: Pakistan's Prime Minister said on Saturday that a deal is closer than ever before and is expected to be signed in the next 24 hours. Pakistan is preparing for an electronic signing of the agreement, followed by technical-level talks next week. Part of the deal includes provisions for Iran's nuclear program. Iran's foreign minister has said that terms of the dealing with the program would be finalized in the 60 days after the initial agreement is signed.
1: While the latest inflation numbers are concerning, conservatives say President Trump's policies are holding the line despite global pressures. More from Bill Alexander.
3: The consumer price index rose 4.2% in May, driven largely by higher energy costs tied to the war with Iran. Conservatives argue that despite those external pressures, inflation under President Trump remains significantly lower than in the early Biden years. They say pro-growth policies are helping offset rising gas prices, while calling for further action to bring inflation back under control. I'm Bill Alexander.
1: Homeland Security Secretary Mark Wayne Mullen says the Trump administration has located unaccompanied migrant children who were previously unaccounted for during the Biden administration.
4: We found 146,000 kids so far. 146,000 kids.
5: That's the head of Homeland Security, Mark Wayne Mullen, who estimates about 450,000 children went missing during the 4 years our southern border was wide open during the Biden-Harris administration under the direction of then Homeland Chief Alejandro Mayorkas. Mullen telling reporters it's believed some of these kids were sexually assaulted.
4: Some of these kids claim that they were raped 600 to 700 times.
5: Laura Winters reporting.
1: This is SRN News. China continues trying to subvert religion.
6: The Religious Freedom Watchdog Bitter Winter reports that the Communist Party has held meetings with faith leaders across the nation and told them they must preach that, quote, national law takes precedence over religious norms. Bitter Winter says the Catholic bishops who are appointed by the party have embraced this notion and are actively promoting it. In China, the party selects the Catholic bishops and asks the Vatican to approve them. Michael Harrington reporting.
1: Nicholas Jacobs, a political scientist at Colby University, has been studying the Democratic Party's 2024 election collapse, and he concludes that the leadership doesn't understand the voters. He says that especially on social issues, that a pattern persists. Working-class voters did not move right in reactionary revolt. Democrats moved to the left. Jacobs cites polls indicating that Americans who used to vote Democrat have moved to the Republican Party over issues such as abortion, the LGBT agenda, religious freedom, family values, and immigration. This is SRN News. A giant Anthropic for AI says Friday that it's taken its latest artificial intelligence models offline to comply with a directive from the Trump administration.
7: The export controls mark the U.S. government's most significant steps to date to restrict access to the most advanced AI models. Anthropic released Fable widely this week. That model is a limited version of the even more advanced Mythos, to which the company has tightly limited access due to cybersecurity fears. In a statement, Anthropic said it disagrees with the government's handling of the matter, saying it received a directive from the U.S. government Friday afternoon, and it did not specify the national security concerns. Bernie Bennett, Washington.
1: If you think you can ignore all the hubbub around SpaceX, Elon Musk, and IPOs, your 401k will not. Musk's rocket company launched 19% higher in the first day of trading for its stock on Friday, making it worth a total of $2.1 trillion. SpaceX will soon join some high-profile stock indexes. More details at srnnews.com.
8: Hey, here's your forecast on WZYN, 8:10 a.m., the Old Ship of Zion. Partly to mostly sunny skies with a chance of showers and thunderstorms today. A high this afternoon in the mid-90s. Isolated showers and storms tonight and overnight low near 75. And then widespread showers and storms Monday. I'm meteorologist Sally Russell on WZYN, 8:10 a.m. and online at WZYN.org.

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1: With SRN News, I'm Ron Taylor. Momentum for a deal to end the Iran war is growing. Pakistan says an agreement is closer than ever, and President Trump asserts it will be signed later today. Iran is making some of the most optimistic statements yet. Its foreign ministry spokesperson said yesterday that the likelihood of finalizing a memorandum of understanding in the coming days is high. Meanwhile, Trump plans to discuss demining the Strait of Hormuz at the upcoming Group of Seven summit that begins Monday. Nara Organics has recalled its organic baby formula sold at Target stores and online due to a multi-state outbreak of infant botulism. Federal authorities report that three babies became ill in California, Pennsylvania, and Washington in April and May after consuming the formula. The FDA says people are urged to stop using the product immediately. The Knicks have done it again, and now they are the champions. For the first time in 53 years, they ruled the NBA, beating the Spurs 94-90 last night in Game 5. This is SRN News.
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Oh, yes, that was none other than the Happy Goodmans with I'm Living in Canaan Now. Up next, the Inspirations, Ark of Grace.

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We're so grateful to be here this morning behind the radio mic. And what a blessing to have you here with us early this morning. And as is our normal practice, let us begin with a word of prayer. Heavenly Father, we ask you and we come before thee humbly, asking that your power and your blessing be behind every song and every sermon. Work in people's life. Oh, we never know who is being touched through the broadcasting of WZYN. Lord, use it to edify the people of God, to save the sinner, that one that just needs a special word from heaven. I pray they'd receive it today. 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In Christ's name we pray, amen. I appreciate you being a listener. I pray you enjoy all the broadcasting here today on WZYN.

0: And now a word fitly spoken. Christians should live in a world, but not be filled with it. A ship lives in the water, but if the water gets into the ship, she goes to the bottom. So Christians may live in the world, but if the world gets into them, they sink. The late evangelist Dwight L. Moody.
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Their phone number is 229-247-4208. Their hours of operation are Monday through Friday, 8 a.m. to 5:30 p.m.

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1: With SRN News, I'm Ron Taylor. Pakistan says a deal to end the war is imminent.
2: Pakistani Prime Minister Shehbaz Sharif says a deal to end the war in Iran is closer than ever before, and he expects it to be finalized within 24 hours. He says Pakistan is preparing for an electronic signing of the agreement to be followed by technical level talks next week. Meanwhile, Iran state-run TV says funeral ceremonies for former Iranian Supreme Leader Ayatollah Ali Khamenei will be in July between the 4th and the 9th. Khamenei was killed by the U.S. and Israel in the opening attack of the war in February. He succeeded by his son, Mojtaba. I'm Donna Warder.
1: The Big Apple is finally on top of the basketball world after 53 years.
3: The New York Knicks won their first NBA championship Saturday night since 1973. The Knicks beat the Western Conference champion San Antonio Spurs at the Alamo City 94-90 in Game 5. Knicks captain and guard Jalen Brunson won the NBA Finals MVP award. Brunson led his Knicks with 45 points in this game. Brunson scored 13 straight points in the fourth quarter.
1: Correspondent Andrew Stewart. Nara Organics has recalled its organic baby formula sold at Target stores and online due to multi-state outbreak of infant botulism. Federal authorities report that three babies became ill in California, Pennsylvania, and Washington in April and May. After consuming the formula, the FDA says people are urged to stop using it immediately. President Trump celebrates turning 80 today with UFC cage fighting event at the White House South Lawn, an unprecedented extravaganza marking his birthday in show-stopping fashion, featuring seven fights and allowing and aligning the America's 250th anniversary. Today's celebration gets underway a little later this evening. This is SRN News.
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And now, enjoy a song from their latest album, Glory, Glory, Jesus One.

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1: With SRN News, I'm Ron Taylor. President Trump is sounding optimistic that a deal with the current leadership in Iran will get done today. Correspondent Laura Winters has more.
2: President Trump taking to his Truth Social page, previewing what he hopes will be a signed deal with Iran at some point on Sunday. He writes in part, "At the appropriate time, when all is calm, we will go in and get the nuclear dust buried deep under the powerful sunken granite mountains, thanks to our beautiful B-2 bombers and their brilliant pilots, and downblend and destroy it, whether in Iran or the U.S.
1: A new analysis suggesting President Trump's strategy toward Iran may go beyond diplomacy, aiming at long-term change inside the country.
3: Supporters say the president's approach uses a mix of economic pressure, diplomacy, and strategic messaging to weaken Iran's regime without immediate military action. Sanctions and oil restrictions are central, designed to string the economy and potentially spark internal unrest. While publicly framed as pursuing a deal, the broader plan, they believe, may reflect a calculated push for regime change over time. Ken Lorman reporting.
1: Nara Organics has recalled its organic baby formula sold at Target stores and online due to a multi-state outbreak of infant botulism. Federal authorities report that three babies became ill in California, Pennsylvania, and Washington in April and May after consuming the formula. The FDA says people are urged to stop using it immediately. Jalen Brunson and the comeback Knicks did it again, and now they are the championship Knicks. For the first time in 53 years, New York rules the NBA. Brunson scored 45 points, including 13 straight for New York, beating the Spurs 94-90 in Game 5 of the Finals last night. This is SRN News. The Department of Defense does some editing.
4: Secretary Pete Hegseth has

0: trimmed the list of recognized religious faiths from more than 200 to about 30. Saying that the existing system was unwieldy, Hegseth has released a revised list of the belief systems that DOD will recognize, including Christianity, Islam, Judaism, Buddhism, amongst others. No longer recognized are groups such as pagans, druids, shaman, witches, heathens, deists, and wizards. Michael Harrington reporting.
1: Several FBI analysts tied to the creation of a 2023 memo warning of a potential threat from Catholic violent extremists have been fired by Director Kash Patel. The fired employees include four intelligence analysts and a supervisory analyst. The January 2023 intelligence product produced by analysts in the FBI's Richmond, Virginia field office emerged as a political flashpoint after it was issued. Earlier, Justice Department investigations into the memo challenged the analytical tradecraft. This is SRN News. The Treasury Department has moved to involve banks more deeply in President Trump's immigration crackdown. More from Bob Agnew.
2: Treasury has issued new guidance allowing banks to share information about suspected customers more freely. It's part of the administration's effort to remove undocumented workers from the banking system. The changes are framed as a crackdown on fraud and crime. In May, the president signed an executive order requiring banks to scrutinize customer citizenship. The new guidance expands banks' ability to share information, including flags tied to immigration status. Bob Agner reporting.
1: A federal judge has ordered the Trump administration to restore sites changed under an executive order that sought to eliminate inappropriate content at national museums, parks, and landmarks. U.S. District Judge Angel Kelly's ruling Friday also ordered the government to pause any additional changes and submit status reports. You'll find more details at srnnews.com. I'm Ron Taylor.
3: Here's your forecast on WZYN, 8:10 a.m., the old ship of Zion. Partly to mostly sunny skies with a chance of showers and thunderstorms today. A high this afternoon in the mid-90s. Isolated showers and storms tonight and overnight low near 75. And then widespread showers and storms Monday. I'm meteorologist Sally Russell on WZYN, 8:10 a.m. and online at WZYN.org.
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0: with SRN News. I'm Ron Taylor. The United States and Iran appear close to a deal to end the war and open the Strait of Hormuz. Pakistan's prime minister said yesterday that a deal was closer than ever before and expected to be finalized within 24 hours. President Trump says the deal was scheduled to be signed later today and the Strait of Hormuz would open immediately. Jalen Brunson and the comeback Knicks did it again. Now they're the championship Knicks for the first time in 53 years. New York rules the NBA. Brunson scored 45 points, including 13 straight for New York in the fourth quarter, as the Knicks beat the San Antonio Spurs 94-90 in Game 5 of the NBA Finals last night. President Trump celebrates his 80th birthday today with a UFC cage fighting event on the White House South Lawn. It's an unprecedented extravaganza marking his birthday in show-stopping fashion, featuring seven fights and aligning with America's 250th anniversary. This is SRN News.
1: It's time now for the Gospel Trumpet radio broadcast. The Gospel Trumpet comes to you from Goose Creek, South Carolina, and is a ministry of Open Door Bible Baptist Church, where Derek Farmer is pastor. You are invited to join us for the Gospel Trumpet every week at this same time. I trust God will richly bless you as you listen to today's broadcast.

We'll begin reading in just a moment in verse number 19. The Bible does say in Psalm 19, verse 14, "Let the words of my mouth and the meditation of my heart be acceptable in thy sight, O Lord, my strength and my redeemer." Now, before we read the text, let me give you just a little information here. There are a lot of people that read this account in Luke chapter 16, and they like to label it as a parable. A parable is something, a story, if you will, that's not necessarily true, but that it provides information and gives us a lesson. I've been told that it's like an earthly story with a heavenly lesson, and parables are good things. The Lord told many parables, but I can assure you on the authority of the Bible that what we're going to read this morning is not a parable. You'll never find that a parable uses proper nouns, and this passage mentions the names of several men in it. And we know that as we read this passage, here's what I want you to grasp from it, and that is that I am reading to you, reading with you and for you, an account that actually took place. As we read, we find the man named Lazarus, that the Bible says he died and was carried by the angels into Abraham's bosom. And we know that Jesus led captivity captive. We dealt with that a little on the Lord or on Wednesday night. And that Lazarus is now in heaven and has been for a few thousand years now. As you read the same passage, you find that the rich man, the Bible said the rich man died and in hell lift up his eyes. The rich man's still in hell today. There have been no coffee breaks, no vacations. There's been no time off for good behavior. The rich man is still in hell today. And you and I need to understand that. As you read the passage, we find that the rich man was begging for Lazarus to come and dip his finger in water to cool his tongue, because he said he was tormented in the flames. Did you know that the rich man is still begging for water today? Amen. That thirst has never been satisfied, and that's not all. It never will be satisfied. Begin reading with me in verse number 19, where the Bible says there was, and that there's a more proof positive that this is not a parable. It says there was a certain rich man which was clothed in purple and fine linen, and fared sumptuously every day. And there was a certain beggar named Lazarus, which was laid at his gate full of sores, and desiring to be fed with the crumbs which fell from the rich man's table. Moreover, the dogs came and licked his sores. And it came to pass that the beggar died and was carried by the angels into Abraham's bosom. The rich man also died and was buried, and in hell he lift up his eyes, being in torments, and seeth Abraham afar off, and Lazarus in his bosom. And he cried and said, Father Abraham, have mercy on me, and send Lazarus, that he may dip the tip of his finger in water and cool my tongue, for I am tormented in this flame. But Abraham said, Son, remember that thou in thy lifetime receivest thy good things, and likewise Lazarus evil things. But now he is comforted, and thou art tormented. And beside all this, between us and you, there is a great gulf fixed, so that they which would pass from hence to you cannot, neither can they pass to us
that would come from thence. Then he said, I pray thee therefore, Father, that thou wouldest send him to my father's house. For I have five brethren, that he may testify unto them, lest they also come into this place of torment. Abraham said unto him, they have Moses and the prophets, let them hear them. And he said, nay, Father Abraham, but if one went unto them from the dead, they will repent. And he said unto him, if they hear not Moses and the prophets, neither will they be persuaded, though one rose from the dead. I want to read you another verse out of Hebrews chapter 9, verse number 27, where the Bible says, and as it is appointed unto men once to die, but after this, the judgment. The reality this morning that I want all of us to face and accept is this, that we're all going to die. Apart from the fact that the Lord Jesus could come in the rapture and take us out of here, if life continues on for you and I, the day will come that you'll look at the obituary in the newspaper and you will tell someone, I just read that Pastor Farmer died. His life came to an end. You understand today that death is as much a part of life as being born is. Death is something, a reality that all of us, again, apart from the rapture, we will all face. We don't have any idea when that day will come that we will die. My life could end today. It may end tomorrow or this week. I have no idea. But this I do know, that one of these days I'm going to die. But the question that we need to ask is this, what's next? What happens when a man dies? When the heart stops beating, I don't know how many people throughout my life that I have been sitting with, talking with, visiting with at their last moments in life. I have sat with many that left this life and went to their eternal destiny. But what happens after this body ceases to function? When the heart is no longer beating, the brain is no longer thinking, the blood is no longer coursing through the body, what's next? What happens after that? The Bible in Job chapter 14, verse 10 says, but man dieth and wasteth away. Yea, man giveth up the ghost, look at this, and where is he? What a question to consider this morning. What happens when a man dies? It seems like, and I've only lived in the low country for about going on 13 years now, but it seems to me like, Brother Randy, that every day now we hear of another shooting or another car wreck or another situation where someone has taken their own life. People are dying around us every day, and it seems like they're dying by the droves. But what's next? What happens to a person when they die? I want to give you the introduction this morning, and I want you to listen closely. As you study the Bible, you'll find that there are four places mentioned that people go or may have gone at the time of their death. I need you to listen carefully. Number one is a place we enjoy talking about,
It's a place called heaven. I love to read John chapter 14 about the account that gives us a little bit of a view, a little bit of a survey, if you will, of what heaven is like. What a wonderful place that heaven is going to be. But right now, we need to understand there are multitudes of people enjoying heaven right now. When you die, when your body ceases to function on this earth, if you are a born-again believer, if you are saved by the grace of God, if Jesus lives in your heart, heaven will be your eternal home. Boy, that's an exciting thought to consider. I know there have been people say, well, it sounds to me like heaven's going to be a boring place. I assure you, heaven will be a lot of things, but boring is not one of them. I assure you that heaven will be the most wonderful place. You'll be in the presence of God Himself, of the Son of God, and the Holy Spirit of God. You'll be in the presence of all of those that have gone on before us. You'll be in the presence of your family that have trusted Christ and have gone before you. What a wonderful place heaven will be. Amen. Heaven is defined as the eternal dwelling place of those who have accepted Christ as their Savior. But there's a second place that the Bible talks about that people have gone, pay attention there, have gone when they died. And that is a place called paradise. As you study your Bible, and we dealt with this a little bit recently, but before the Lord Jesus died upon Calvary, was buried and resurrected, before our salvation was purchased in reality, we know that the Bible says that when an individual that was trusting what Jesus would do for them, when they died, they would go to a place called paradise. Now, you study your Bible and you'll find that, and we just read in Luke chapter 16 where he said, between us and you, he was talking to Father Abraham. He said, between us and you, there's a great gulf fixed. So there was hell on this side, and there was paradise on this side, and a great gulf between that could not be crossed either way. When Jesus led captivity captive, he took everybody that was in paradise and took them to heaven with him. And since that time, I believe hell has overtaken that territory, because the Bible said that hell hath enlarged herself. Let me add to that. I firmly believe that every time a volcano erupts, that heaven's getting bigger. Excuse me, that hell is getting bigger. It is expanding its borders. I firmly believe that beyond doubt. But paradise is another place. It is defined this way. It is the temporary dwelling of those who trusted in the coming Messiah before his birth in Bethlehem. And as I previously stated, it was located in the heart of the earth, directly across the great gulf from the place we know as hell. Thirdly, not only is there heaven and paradise, but there is a place called hell. Now, hell is more than just a curse word. Hell is more than just a byword. Hell is more than just a place that people tell others to go to. I have, throughout my life on occasion, had people to tell me to go there, and I've had to be honest with them and say, I'm sorry, but I can't do that. I've secured my home in heaven, and I can't go to hell. And I stand before you today rejoicing in the fact that I am not going to hell. Hallelujah. But hell is a real place. Hell is a place where those that have rejected the free gift of salvation go. Hell is a place where those that have said no to the Lord Jesus Christ are
at this present moment. All of those that have gone to hell over the years, over the thousands of years of the existence of this earth, all of those that have gone there, they are still there today. Our minds can't fathom how horrible, how terrible a place that hell is. But it is an absolute reality. It's not a figment of somebody's imagination. It's not something that someone wrote as a horror story one time, but rather it is defined as the temporary dwelling of those who reject Christ while living. And it is located in the heart of the earth. The fourth place I want to give you this morning, where people go when they die, or may go when they die, heaven and paradise and hell. The fourth one is what the Bible calls the lake of fire. There are those that try to make hell and the lake of fire the same place, but you study your Bible and you'll find that is not the case at all. Listen closely. When the great white throne judgment takes place, all of those that are in hell at that time will be brought to the great white throne judgment. That will be absolutely the only reprieve that they will have for all of eternity. They will appear before God Almighty at the great white throne judgment. On that day, they will be judged according to their works. Say, Pastor, I thought we were saved by grace, not by works. They're being judged by works, I believe, for placement in that place called the lake of fire. They will stand before God and give account that they indeed have rejected the free gift of salvation. And here's what the Bible says. They will be bound and cast into the lake of fire. The Bible says later that death and hell were cast into the lake of fire. So the lake of fire is an absolute reality. It is the eternal dwelling place of those who rejected Christ while on the earth. But there's no specific location given as to where that is. We don't know where the lake of fire is, but it is a real place. It is a place where real people will go, those who have rejected Christ. And here's the amazing thing. The thing that my mind can't fathom is once a man goes in, he never comes out. Once a man or woman or a young person that has rejected Christ, rejected the free gift of salvation, when they are cast into the lake of fire, they will never, ever, ever be brought out again. That is an amazing, amazing thought to consider. In Revelation chapter 19, verse 20, the Bible says, "The beast was taken, and with him the false prophet that wrought miracles before him, with which he deceived them that had received the mark of the beast, and them that worshipped his image. These both were cast alive into a lake of fire, burning with brimstone." In Revelation chapter 20, verse 11, the Bible says, "And I saw a great white throne, and him that sat on it, from whose face the earth and the heaven fled away, and there was found no place for them. And I saw the dead, small and great, stand before God, and the books were opened, and another book was opened, which is the book of life. And the dead were judged out of those things which were written in the books according to their works. And the sea gave up the dead which were in it. And death and hell delivered up the dead which were in them. And they were judged, every man, according to their works. And death and hell were cast into the lake of fire. This is the second death." Look at the finality in verse number 15. "And whosoever..." Does that word sound familiar? The same word that's used in John 3:16. "For God so loved the world that he gave his only begotten Son, that whosoever believeth in him should not..."

hope of help. They have already rejected Jesus for the very last time. And he said, and whosoever was not found written in the book of life was cast into the lake of fire. Revelation chapter 21 and verse 8. But the fearful and unbelieving and the abominable and murderers and whoremongers and sorcerers and idolaters and all liars shall have their part in the lake which burneth with fire and brimstone, which is the second death. I read somewhere this week where someone said, if you're only born once, you'll die twice. But if you're born twice, you'll only die once. That's good news, isn't it? We were born to our mothers, whatever how long ago it was that you were born. We were born on that day. I was born again the second time, September the 14th, 1978, as an 11-year-old boy. I accepted the free gift of salvation and was saved at it. And because of that, I'm only going to die one time. But those who have been born and yet have rejected the free gift of salvation that Jesus offers, one day their body will die, Brother Randy. But the Bible says this place called the lake of fire is the second death. I want to give you just one point this morning and we'll be done for the day. I want to answer a question, if I may. A question I've been asked a lot. Many, and it is kind of amazing how many questions people have about hell. I've been asked, first of all, is hell a real place? And it is. Hell is a very real place. Now, you study your Bible and you'll find this. God did not create hell for men. That wasn't the original purpose at all of hell. Hell was created for the devil and his angels. That third of the angels I mentioned Wednesday night that rebelled against God, that was prepared for them, where they would spend eternity. But when man rejected God, beginning in the Garden of Eden, God began to send men to that awful place. How real is hell? Let me give you just about three things this morning. Number one, hell's as real as heaven is. I like to think about heaven. I enjoy singing about heaven. I like to tell people that they too can go to heaven. I like to read, as I mentioned a moment ago, John chapter 14 that talks about heaven. It says, in my Father's house are many mansions. If it were not so, I would have told you. He said, I go to prepare a place for you. And if I go and prepare a place for you, I will come again and receive you unto myself, that where I am, there ye may be also. Heaven's a real place. But hell is just as real as heaven is. As wonderful and as glorious as heaven is, as amazing and beyond imagination that heaven is, hell is just that horrible. Hell is just that awful. Hell is just that wicked. Hell is just that unimaginable. The Bible says much about hell and about those that are there. We just read how the rich man, he just wanted a drop of water, just a drop. Can you imagine how very little water would stick to the tip of your finger? I doubt if there's a person in the building that has eyesight good enough to see that little drop on the end of my finger. Brother Randy, that's just a minuscule amount of water. But the rich man, the Bible said, he wanted God the Father, Abraham the Father, to send Lazarus to dip his finger in water and cool his tongue. He said this, for I am tormented in this flame.

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You can hear the Gospel Trumpet every week at this time on this same station. If you would like to correspond with the Gospel Trumpet, you may do so by writing the Gospel Trumpet, 406 Sarah Drive, Goose Creek, South Carolina, 29445. 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
1: Well, welcome back to another installment of the Hedges and Highways radio broadcast. I'm your radio preacher, evangelist Robert Jones. It's a joy to be back with you. I hope you've had a good week this far. Appreciate the goodness of the Lord. Appreciate all that He allows us to do and what He continues to allow us to do. And He does that, and we get to do it. I'm not made to, twisted to. No, I get to, and it's a joy to do that. And I hope that you are doing well today. And, of course, as people be listening to this broadcast, I'm praying that as your Sunday's coming and your Wednesday services are coming, I pray that you will be in your place on your weekly services. And we're praying that God will move in the midst of the congregations that you attend. And pastors, we are praying for you that God will use you greatly in the days ahead. And we appreciate those that labor in their services. Well, we want to get back into the scriptures, and we're back in Revelation chapter number 3, and we are looking at the church of Sardis. It says in verse number 1, unto the angel of the church of Sardis write, these things saith he that has the seven spirits of God. You see the possession here? And the seven stars, that's the men of God. And of course, the seven spirits we looked at that. And then God says, I know thy works, that thou hast a name, that thou livest and art dead. They were, I guess you could say, good role actors. But yet they probably didn't even know that they were in this condition. Most churches don't. And then last week we looked at be watchful. And then we're going to move on and strengthen the things which remain that are ready to die. Isn't that something? Boy, I mean, just... there's just no very, very little accolades, because it goes down from here. For I have not found thy works perfect before God. And he says, remember therefore how thou hast received and heard, and hold fast and repent. If therefore thou hast not watched, I will come on thee as a thief, and thou shalt not know what hour I will come upon thee. Thou hast a first few names, even in Sardis, which have not defiled their garments. So this is the accolades, and they shall walk with me in white, for they are worthy. And then he goes on through, and he that overcometh, and he's going to be given the rewards for staying faithful. Now we look at this aspect of strengthen the things which remain. Now, last week we looked at being watchful, and if you're going to be watchful, that word watchful, it means to arouse, to come alive. In other words, the church has been really lulled to sleep. Oh, in our day, hasn't the church has been lulled to sleep? I mean, Jesus, the Bible says it's high time we wake out of our sleep. Probably the closest I've seen to a nationwide revival in my lifetime was 9/11, 2001, when the World Trade Centers was bombed, and of course the Pentagon, and then that fourth plane that crashed, what was it, there in Pennsylvania. And all the Congress and Senate people were meeting, strangers was in services holding hands and praying together. Probably the closest I've seen, we're the USA, the United States of America. It's probably the closest in my lifetime that I've seen united. It was probably the closest in my lifetime that I've seen a nationwide, I didn't say we did, but it was probably the closest that I have seen a nationwide revival. There was services being held on everywhere. I mean, I don't know how many invitations I got back in 2001, to come and preach and to be a part of services and things of that nature. And that was just, just really amazing. But oh, how quickly. Now the ones that were standing on the steps singing God Bless America are now saying we don't want God in our country at all. We don't want prayer. We don't want the Ten Commandments on our walls of our courtrooms, and we don't want anything that has to do with God at all but yet we can go into our schools and teach the Quran. Now we've got drag queens, or I even hate to say that, makes me sick even saying that, but we got cross dressers that are reading to our children in the library, and yet we can't have Bible studies, and we can't do anything that has anything about God. And then if you do, then they say separation of church and state, and they don't know what that letter to that they wrote to the Danbury Baptist. It's not that the churches can't get involved in the and the politics of the government. It's that the government can't get involved in the activity of the church. It's really what it meant. And yet people believe separation of church and state. They don't do their studies. And now he's saying to watch, to arouse yourself, to keep awake. We need to be awakened. We need to arouse. Really what it's saying, we need revival to stir their minds and thoughts, because he's going to say remember, to become alert, to become alive to the things of God and the Word of God. And not only that, but our heart and our mentality about what's going on and where the church was in the earth and all the aspects of it. They were claiming the name of Christ and doing some works, there's no doubt, because God started the church. And I need to remind you that this still is one of God's churches. It's not there today, as far as I know. But, you know, it is God's church, and God created this church. He started the church. But the believers need to be watchers, to become followers of God, to be a worthy watchman. I mentioned about my pastor preaching every first Sunday of the year. He preaches out of Ezekiel 3:33 that you need to be a worthy watchman. Well, God's telling the church of Sardis, watch, come alive. If you're going to be a watchman, you got to stay awake. Even in the dark times of the night, you need to stay awake. In the lonely times, you need to stay awake. In the storms, you need to stay awake. I mean, a watchman stayed its post no matter what kind of weather came. They had to be watchful. And it's imperative. It's a commandment. I mean, be watchful. This is not a suggestion. This is a commandment of God. Believers are to become watchers, to become followers of God. And yet we take things as God commands as suggestions. Love your, you know, this is the greatest commandment, to love the Lord with all thy heart, with all thy soul, with all thy mind. That's not a suggestion. That's a commandment. Be watchful. That's a commandment. Pray without ceasing. That's not a suggestion. That's a commandment. You know, rejoice evermore. I mean, there's so many things in the Bible that we all, you're putting us under. No, I'm putting you under the Bible. This is Bible. And then he says, not only that, so we see that we need to be aroused. We need to, I guess you could say, to be that watchful, to be awake, to be alive. But then he says, strengthen the things which remain. Now, he didn't tell us what those things were, but that word strengthen means to set in order, or to fix, to repair, I guess would be another word, to establish, to steadfastly. The reason he told us there in 1 Corinthians, therefore, my blood brethren, be ye steadfast, unmovable, always abounding in the work of the Lord. To set fast, to turn that to that direction, and to be confirmed, to fix it, to establish it. There's some things in our lives, in our spiritual walk. God is saying, strengthen the things which remain. And isn't that a sort of a statement when you think about the things that remain? This is the remnants. So that tells me that there's some things that just died completely in the church. They compromised. I mean, not everything's going to be brought back to the way it was. And let me say this, that there is a residue, things that remain, a remnant, the remaining ones. If you ever get in a place like you do, like the Church of Sardis, it'll never be the same. That's really what it comes down to. We can get back, set some things back that's still there. And in our services and our activities, And may I say, not all service activities were wrong and unneeded in the church, but the church has been led by Christ. Of course, Christ started it. We need to be revived, but there is our responsibility. It's amazing how many people don't want to work no more when they know that they've done something wrong, and they just say, well, it's a losing cause, so they don't work at it. No, it's going to take work on your end to fix what you have messed up. And you can't twist anybody's arm to do this. By the way, you're really seeing the grace of God in here, because he says, strengthen the things which remain that are ready to die. He's counseling them. In other words, God is saying, give immediate attention to these things. He's telling them, there are some things that you need to really do. And God has given that aspect in their lives, that, you know, there are some things that we need to maybe see that God is not going to destroy it. But just as in Matthew 12:20, I believe it is, a bruised reed shall he not break, and a smoking flax shall not he not quench, what, till he sends forth judgment unto victory. That reed in Matthew 12, it represents weakness, something that has been weakened. That bruised reed signifies a state of weakness that borders or on a dissolution and even death. But God says, I'm gonna have compassion on that bruised reed. I'm going to give attention to that bruised reed, and he is going to bring that in there, and he didn't destroy it. It is his compassionate ministry of the word. It wasn't a physical force, but may I say, God is wanting to, I guess, for us to, you know, give that opportunity to put back. In other words, to have that compassion. And God is being very gentle here. He's given this church an opportunity to get right. And you'll always find, before judgment, you'll find mercy. And God has given mercy, saying, hey, be watchful. Strengthen the things which remain that are ready to die. You can bring life back into it. And there's people who say, well, you know, there's no use of working. That's what I'm saying. There's some things that we've let slip that, hey, it's going to take our time to, you know, get back. And it's going to take work to do that. It's going to take some things in your life, and you're going to have to put some effort into that. Can I say this? You're going to have to put some effort. What do we need to do? Well, don't compromise the truth just to accommodate culture values. So many times we do that. And this woke mentality of our day, and it's there. It's going to get worse. I mean, you know, we've cultivated this thing over 20 years ago, the woke mentality. And we're in the days now that they're calling evil good and good evil, who are putting darkness for light and light for darkness. You got bitter for sweet and sweet for bitter. See the contrast? That is the woke mentality. The woke mentality is coming into our churches. And that woke corporate agenda, that we don't want to offend anybody. And then not only do we see that woke mentality, but then there's that increased pressure around you to compromise. But what we need to do is stand fast in the faith, because if the world hates you, you got to realize they hated Jesus before they hated you. And because of that, there is that pressure, because we want to, and I'm not trying to be mean or harsh, but because of the soft stance we've taken on sin in our day, and allowing things to come in, it just slowly erodes the life out of a church. We're not preaching against alcohol no more. We're not preaching against fornication and adultery. We're allowing this generation to do what they want to do and just say, well, it's just this in this generation and it's the generation. No, the Bible hasn't changed. And it prevents progress. And in this day, we need to stand fast in the faith. We need to strengthen the things which remain. We don't need to be silent in this day. We need to speak truth and love, but we also need to speak it with boldness and correct and rightly dividing the word of truth. And is that, and yes, we need to see saved people, you know, lost people get saved. We need to see that. And it is our job to get the gospel out, but watering it down is not getting the job done. Because if it was, our churches would be booming. Our churches would be full. Our churches would be just absolutely, you know, the walls would be, you know, we'd have to build new churches just to keep everybody. No. No, we need to have the truth and love, yes. But we don't need to compromise that to try to bring in the world and never see anybody change. And if you do this, if you're going to stand true to the Word of God, trust me, there's going to be a spiritual warfare that will intensify in your life and against Christianity. That is going to happen in our day. There is that aspect that when if you're going to stand for truth, and really it is becoming, I don't know if this is the right word to say, but for people, for pastors to stand for truth, is this the word I'm looking for? You're like a dinosaur. You know, there's not many of you, and you're just absolutely, it's not like it used to be where every preacher, if you went to one church, this preacher had standards and preached on the convictions of the Bible, and you go to another church and you hear the same message. Now you go and there's hardly anybody preaches on sin anymore. It's a compromise. And there's going to be that spiritual warfare. And don't be ignorant and don't live in denial. God's in control. He is. I do know that. But we need to strengthen some things that remain. What's some things that have died in your home and what has died in your church? Well, good Bible preaching has died. I mean, that's just plain and simple. We've brought her right down to the people, and we have now living in this generation that, you know, that young folks don't think a thing about it, and they live in sin on Friday night and Saturday night and come to church and sing, "Oh, how I love Jesus," and never think a thing about it. We need to get back to that Bible preaching. I mean, true Bible preaching. We need to get back to our prayer altars. The altars at our churches, they're not used like they used to be. And I don't know if it's COVID that killed that or what happened, but I do know that because of that disease that came in back in the early 2020s, and I know it's been years ago, but what happened years ago is still affecting us. It's like the altars has got COVID, and if you go up there, you might get sick, so we don't go no more. We don't have moms taking their little girls up there and dads taking sons up there and showing them what the altar's about. You don't see families going up to the altar no more. You don't see husbands and wives going to the altar together anymore. You just don't see churches all, you know, coming to the altar no more. And you know, and you got to have 15 verses of "just as I am," then finally somebody will feel sorry for you and come to the altar. No, if I can't get you, if the Holy Ghost can't get you, I'm not going to get you. I don't want to extend invitations like that. But our altars need to be woken. They need to be strengthened, fixed. You know, our singing needs to be fixed. I was watching a service the other day. I mean, video's great. Live stream is great. But it shows a lot. And I was watching. It caught my eye on video. This boy's very talented, plays the piano well, sings well, but right in the middle of the service, he's sitting there looking at Facebook, and I'm like, what in the world are you doing? You see how things die? we would get under conviction by if we just scrolled across our phone and looked at our text. Now it don't even bother us. A lot of people in our churches, you're scrolling Facebook while you're so-called listening to the preaching. You're giving your Facebook preeminence over God. It's either cell phone or Christ. Can't be two. You'll serve one and hate the other, or you'll serve the other and hate the other. I mean, it's just the way it is. And we can't even go through the services now without looking at our phones. I've seen people share things on Facebook at 11:30 on a Sunday afternoon knowing they were in church. Well, we need to get back to just good fundamental, getting things back to life. So there's things, I mean, we could probably go on and on about things we need to bring back, to fix, to establish. I mean, we need to bring our Bible reading, our devotions, our daily walk with God. We need to get things that are, what did he say, that are what, ready to die? We see that aspect of that just done. I mean, when you look at things that are ready to die, boy, what a statement. But God's saying, hey, there's a little bit of life. There's a little bit of life. There's an opportunity to revive this. I mean, to bring to a point it's going to perish if we don't. I didn't say the church of God's going to perish, but I will say the people in the church are going to perish spiritually. Things that are dying. And I'm watching people spiritually die. They're more interested in their announcements than they are about getting Christ in the services. I mean, you get a song and God move on a song, and then their announcements are more important than God moving, you know. And I watched the service, and boy, it was getting good. People were testifying, and the pastor got up and he said, I know y'all could testify for an hour, but I'm gonna preach. And he did, and it died. The service died right there. What he told God is, what I have to say is a whole lot more important than what you're doing. Ready to die. So we see the conclusion of it. We see the correcting of it, strengthen the things. We see the conclusion of it, ready to die. And then we see where he talks about, I guess, the capacity of it. Because he says, for I have not found thy works perfect before God. That is that capacity. Something that is filled up, fulfilled, to come to completion, to be complete. And there's some people have, the reason your life is not complete is because you won't allow it. You won't fix it. You won't work. Things have died. I mean, I may be talking to somebody, your marriage has died, your relationships has died, and you killed it, and you won't even put no work to bring life back in it. And our church service is the same way. God says it's not even fulfilled, it's not even complete, it's not even accomplished. And God is saying, for I have not found thy works perfect before God. Wow. What a warning that he has before us. And not a single ministry has been completed or carried out like it should be. Not in the eyes of Christ. Sometimes we start good. I've heard preachers say, I want to start good and I want to end good. I think we need to take this a little bit further. Maybe our churches need to start good and end good. But many people start good, and then they never finish good. Amazing how many people get excited of a new ministry and how that, and then it gets going, and then all of a sudden, a week or two, that excitement's gone. You didn't finish it. You didn't fulfill it. You're never going to hear. You know, everybody wants to hear, and I've heard people say, oh, I guarantee they're hearing, well done, thy good and faithful servant, and yet they never were faithful. they didn't come to, you know, the Wednesday night services. Don't hear well done if you have not done well. And you'll never hear it if you don't do anything at all. That's the thing. And yet we've got people that they brag on somebody. Oh, he was such a good Christian, and he never come to church, never read his Bible. I mean, never stayed faithful. He never completed a task. You're only partially involved spiritually. Their carnal interests kept them from being full-time in the matter of their faith. Can I ask you, Lord, I love you, but I love you enough not to come back on a Wednesday night service. Lord, I love you, but I don't love you enough to come back on a Sunday night service. Lord, I love you, but I don't love you enough to come to a Sunday school class. And yet your carnal minds, and you sit there and you're worried about who is winning the baseball game or who's winning the race, who's doing this, and where do they finish at? That's carnality. That's what that is. And yet we've got people that are full of carnality in our churches because you're worried about more things than you are about spiritual. And I will say this, that there's people won't come to the altar because you're afraid it's going to add 10 minutes to the service. And that 10 minutes could be a difference between somebody getting saved and somebody walking out that door lost. And God has said this. I mean, look at what he says. That he says that there is that lack, have not found thy works perfect. And then he says this before God. This is the key to the negative assessment of the church of Sardis. Before men, the church was doing great. I mean, if you'd ask, that is the model church of our day. But really, before God, it was not doing well at all. See, we evaluate our services and our churches before men. And men all applaud you. You know, oh, that's a great church. They're a doing church. And they look at the success and the views of man instead of looking at the views of God's standards. Doing so makes our personal and church so-called success not look like success at all. I think we need to get back to sizing our church up before God instead of before men. So how's your church stand up? That's a good question. How's it sizing up? That's another good question. And yet there's people who are being plotted and by man, but have you ever asked God, what do you think about our church? And you take that King James Bible and you line your church up to that King James Bible and see where it's at. That is the true measure of what your church is how it sizes up to the King James Bible. You may look alive in the eyes of man, but in the eyes of God, you're dead spiritually. God help us in this day to be a live church in the eyes of God and not in the eyes of man. What have you let go? Strengthen the things which remain. That's what we need to do. We'll pick this back up next week. God bless you, is my prayer.

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1: Hannah,
2: and Jackson.
0: Good morning to all of our listeners. Thank you for tuning in on this fine Sunday morning. The humidity, guys, is at a 97.
2: Yeah.
1: I hate it already.
0: Sticky 97. It's gross outside.
2: It's like drinking syrup.
0: It's breathing.
2: It's like breathing syrup.
0: It's like breathing syrup. Well, today is going to be a little bit of an out of the ordinary show. I guess they're all not exactly run of the
1: mill. Well, Jackson's here, so they're all out of the ordinary.
0: Write it down, y'all.
2: He said
0: before we got on air, we need to do a tally of every time Hannah or just anybody roasts Jackson, and he has one now. Yeah, how do you feel, Jackson?
2: I feel like that statement is false because if like everything is out of the ordinary, then the out of the ordinary becomes the ordinary.
0: This is true. Anyways, what I was getting to is we have a couple fun things planned for today. We have two guests on at the moment. We have Zeke Green. Say hey, Zeke.
3: Hi.
0: And we have Phoebe Green. Phoebe, you say hey for us.
4: Hi.
0: Hi. Now, these are our cousins. This is Dad's niece and nephew. They're going to come on and talk to us a little bit. We'll interview them. Probably not in this segment. Definitely not in this segment, but a little bit from now. Zeke has his own Bible binding business thing that he does, and he also does a lot with their Bearing Precious Seed ministry at church, and so we'll talk a little bit about that, and that'll be entertaining. But if you guys have been on the Facebooks at all, you would know that we are voting on our new theme song for the show, and I tallied them all up today. I'm not going to say who's winning.
1: Technically, we have a winner, but we were advised to continue the poll.
2: Yes,
0: right. And so if you're listening this morning and you text in on the text line what your vote is for the new song, then it will, even if you text in on base, if you commented on Facebook, it will still count as another vote. So it's like double voting, which is cool. Let me read off all the options.
2: Well, how about we do this, Kaylee? How about we go into a song this morning?
0: Yeah.
2: We get started this morning. Next segment, we'll read off what songs are going to be playing
0: right.
2: This morning. We'll play the songs this morning. Hannah, if you could get up one of the songs from our list, we'll play those this morning. And right. For anybody who's not informed, I figure we should probably say this. This is for our theme song, our Sunday Startup theme song. So you could change it, and I sure would want to see my votes.
0: Right. Our old theme song is on there still. I think we have like 4 votes for it. It's not doing too hot, honestly. It's not doing too great, but it's okay. We're probably going to get a new one up unless someone, like 40 people, just suddenly vote for our old one. So,
1: yeah.
0: So that's okay, though. Hannah, what do you got up?
1: I have the Morrisons with God is Worthy.

0: That was God is Worthy by Wesley Morrison and the Morrison Sisters. Now, that's one of the options that we have for our voting system for our new theme song. So if you really love that one just pulled on some heartstrings, and there you go. You can vote for it. And today, don't go to Facebook. We already tallied the ones from Facebook. Please don't make my job harder than it has to be. Go to the text line and text in at 229-459-9122. Is that what it is?
1: 5122.
0: Why did I say 9?
1: Kaylee. Okay, Kaylee. Hold on. No. I'm not giving you a break this morning. Don't think that's going to happen. No. You've been doing this show for over a year, saying that phone number near daily, and you still don't know it?
0: No. No.
1: It's in front of you now. Read it off for the people.
0: 229-459-5122, or you can go to our app and hit the text bubble and text in.
1: Yeah, so Kaylee's going to read off the options for the... if she can read. For the theme song this morning, I'll say this. In Kaylee's defense, it was the radio man who wrote...
0: I don't know why I thought it was a 9, though. It's definitely a 5.
1: It's definitely a 5, but...
0: It's okay. Anyways, we're moving on.
1: But
0: you can just text in the number of the song. So they're going to list their number. Just text in the number if you don't want to type out the whole thing.
1: But this is for the theme song for Sunday Startup.
0: And even if you voted on Facebook, you can go ahead and vote here, too.
1: And if you couldn't vote on Facebook, me personally, I don't have Facebook, and I know a lot of people who don't have Facebook.
0: Yeah, you can vote here.
1: Yeah, you can vote here.
0: All right. Our number one in the list is God is Worthy. So if you want God is Worthy, go ahead and text in a number one. Number two is I Can't Quit by...
2: The Harris Brothers.
0: I don't have it written down, and so my memory is not going to be great. God is Worthy is by Wesley Morrison. Number two is I Can't Quit by the Harris Brothers. Three is The Least That I Can Do by the Rochesters.
2: Mm-hmm.
0: Four is I'm Not Ashamed by the
2: Inspirations.
0: I almost said Harris Brothers again. This is how good I'm doing, guys. Four, I'm Not Ashamed by the Inspirations. Five is Join Right In by the Lawsons. Six is Something Money Can't Buy by the Brady Rochester Family. And then seven is I'll Go With God by the Powells. That was our previous theme song, so if anyone wants that. Number seven, and I'll say all these again rapid fire in case you missed what number you're running. Number one is God is Worthy. Number two, I Can't Quit. Number three, The Least That I Can Do. Number four, I'm Not Ashamed. Number five, Join Right In. Six, Something Money Can't Buy. Seven, I'll Go With God. We have a good bit of listeners right now, so text in if you heard a song that just feeling. Want to hear every Sunday morning. This is big stuff, y'all. So text in what number you want. A couple people have already texted in.
2: Yeah, we need some help. We need a new theme song. Not that we don't love the Powells, but...
0: Yeah, Hannah, what are you saying?
2: Let's go to our next song.
0: Oh, my word. We do need to go to another song. So while we go to another song, you guys text in what number you want. And if you lost me when I was saying all those songs and numbers, you can go to Facebook and they're all listed there. So you can get what number and what title it is. But Hannah, what song do you have pulled up next for us?
2: Here's another choice for our theme song poll. Here's the Lawsons with Join Right In.

0: That was the Harris Brothers with I Can't Quit, which is also one of our options for our
1: theme
0: song
1: poll. That is number two. If you really enjoyed that song, you can go ahead and text it on the text line. Number two. It doesn't have a whole lot of votes, guys, and that's such a good song. So if you feel like you want that one to be the new theme song, go ahead and text in number two for us. Now we have someone on air with us that wants to speak.
2: Well, this favorite song, this theme song for Sunday Startup is trending, y'all.
1: It's trending.
2: It's happening. I mean, we got a lot of votes.
1: We 75, did have a lot of votes.
2: 75, 80. Might get to 100. We need to get to 100.
1: I don't think quite 75.
2: Okay.
1: Yet.
2: All right. But
1: probably 60 something.
2: Really good. Just for a 24-hour poll there. And
1: well, it hasn't even been 24
2: hours. I think it's going to be either Money Can't Buy, Join Right In, or God Is Worthy, it looks like.
1: Yeah, they're tight.
2: Yeah, so vote, 229. Hey, just get your enemies to vote, too.
1: Right.
2: You can get your enemies, anybody, vote in, send them the text. Enemies, friends, your girlfriend, your fiance, your grandma's, grandpa's, aunt's, uncle. If your dog's smart enough, get your dog to vote, too. Our dog probably smarter than some of our kids. So go ahead and get them to vote, too.
1: Like Jackson.
2: 229-459-5122. 229-459-5122. Got Zeke over here. Good morning, man.
3: Hello.
2: Oh, man. Yeah.
1: You're peppy.
2: That mic kind of intimidates people for the first time. But he's got an awesome thing he does for the Lord called Zealous Zeke Bindings. Zealous Zeke Bindings. And no, it's really just he binds Bibles, but I just gave him a name for
1: it. Is it Scott Mountain?
4: He has a name for it.
2: I don't know. Do you?
5: Yeah, Scott Mountain Bindery.
2: Really? Now, why that?
5: Because I lived at the base of Scott Mountain my whole life.
2: Okay. That's where I lived too, but I didn't know it was Scott Mountain.
1: Well, Scott there you go. Mountain. Now you know.
2: So what gave you the desire, where did this originate from to bind Bibles? And he does a tremendous job.
1: Oh, they're
2: folks.
1: Beautiful.
2: They're beautiful. Two of them are sitting right here.
5: Well, it all started like really way back in a VBS when I won a Bible for good behavior. And I used that Bible for many years and it started falling apart and I wasn't super good in taking care of it. And I was like, I don't really want to throw it away. And I had the crazy idea one day to be like, oh, I should just rebind it. And so then I hopped on the internet.
2: How old were you
5: when I started doing this? Probably 16.
2: Okay.
5: So I hopped on the internet, started doing oodles of research. And
1: oodles. That was good, Zeke.
4: He reads his thesaurus.
5: Okay. Did my first rebind on that Bible that I love so much, and let's just say it definitely wasn't amazing, but that was the first rebind. And then after that, like, my plan was just to do that one, and obviously I kind of couldn't just stop there, so like I had some other books, and I started rebinding those, and then I did more research, and I'd say I had good results or better results at about 7 rebinds.
2: Okay.
5: And then I kept researching more. I finally found leathers that I liked. And at about the 15 marker, I started figuring out like a more routine way to do it. And now we're at like 42 rebinds.
2: Okay.
5: And
2: we answered the next question.
5: Yeah.
2: 42 rebinds. Mm-hmm. He's got one right here I'm looking at right now. Obviously, you can't see on radio. But
1: it's got
2: the, what you call a half yap?
5: That is almost a full yap.
2: Really? Okay, so where they almost connect the leathers over the pages to protect.
5: Yeah, it was supposed to be.
2: To protect your pages, but also it just looks good.
5: It's protect the pages, but some people like the look.
2: Yeah.
5: It was supposed to be a partial yap. This is my personal Bible.
2: Okay.
5: I forget what number, but that was the Bible that really, like, people look at it and say, oh, it's so nice, but I look at it and I love it, but like I look at it and be like, oh yeah, this was the Bible that taught me all the things I need to do different.
2: So somebody's got an old like Thompson chain, they've got an old Schofield, they've got an old Nelson, and they said, man, I just don't want to get rid of this. Could be grandma's Bible, could be grandpa's Bible, could be your Bible that you've used for over a decade and it's falling apart. you can take it and you can fix it. Yes.
5: Probably.
2: You can. The answer is yes, you can.
3: And I have to say, Phoebe wanted a yellow Bible.
2: Oh, the yellow Bible.
3: And the
2: beautiful.
3: Yellow Bible is gorgeous. Oh. So you like got yellow leather for her Bible. It's so pretty. It's like mustard yellow.
5: That was actually from an eBay buy. You can buy like bulk scrap pieces of leather eBay, and that was a random piece in there.
2: Full yap as well. He off-centers the Holy Bible a little bit, just to be peculiar, not centered.
5: Yeah,
2: and it looks
5: some people
2: neat.
5: Like to look.
2: The initials on the right-hand corner down there. Can people get a hold of you and call you if you?
5: I mean, if they really want to, yeah, I can figure out a way. I'm still setting up like a website and like.
2: Yeah, they can call me.
5: Okay. Yeah, that's fine.
2: Okay, just reach out to the station if you want a Bible rebound. Just reach out to the station on the text line. Call me here at the radio station. We'll make the connection happen. You'll have to. He's here in town all week, so if somebody's listening here locally. And you don't have to, you know,
3: ship
2: you don't
3: it.
2: Have to ship it, right?
3: Just get it to them.
2: And just get it to them, and we'll talk about price. But it's worth it, whatever the price is, to keep the Word of God that has been so precious

0: really enjoy it. We're going to have to keep things going here. I wanted to get him on the air. Hannah, I'm going to ask you to do something that you've never done before. I think you can do it. Oh. We're going to play snippets of these songs, or we're not going to get them all in. So you're going to play the first verse, chorus, stop it, and move in and out so you get through all these. We're not going to get through all the songs. Probably is going to drive somebody bonkers out there.
1: Oh, I'm already bonkers thinking about bonkers. It. Yep.
0: So just get one, then another one, and get through theirs. And keep the voting going for the Sunday Startup theme song.
1: Sunday Startup theme song, yep.
0: And Kaylee's got the number for you right there.
1: I do. It's 229-459-5122.
2: Hey, there she goes.
0: There she goes. She's really on fire, I'm telling you.
1: She's go to her app and automatic now.
0: Yeah, me messing things up. I'll say something, and then I wonder why everybody in the whole congregation is laughing at me. I'm like, why is everybody laughing at me? And then I get home, and they tell me, Dad, you said this.
1: Well, he just doesn't realize in the moment. He's so focused, and yeah, it's really funny in the moment.
0: Me? Focused? Okay. What you got up next, Hannah?
3: I've got the Rochesters with Following the Leader.
0: That's right. Call us about the Bible rebinding. We'll hook you up with Zeke. Be a blessing. Here comes the Rochesters.

0: right, that was the least that I can do by the Rochesters. Hannah said follow the leader.
1: Yeah, I was reading the album title, not the song title.
2: Number one, if you want to vote, head over to the text line. Number one is God is Worthy. Number two is I Can't Quit. Number three is The Least That I Can Do. Four is I'm Not Ashamed. Five is Join Right In. Six is Something Money Can't Buy. And seven is I'll Go With God, which you already heard this morning.
1: Kaylee, how about you read that song list again? Because I forgot to turn your mic on.
3: I don't know that they, really? They heard all that.
2: Oh, you did? Wow. Yeah, I saw one light and I was like, there you go. Sorry. Yeah. Wow. Okay. Well,
1: the radio man got us a little jumbled this morning.
2: Okay, what you just heard was The Least That I Can Do by the Rochesters, and I'm going to read the list of songs again. Since Hannah won't turn me on, how dare you, Hannah? Number one is God is Worthy. Number two, I Can't Quit. Number three, The Least That I Can Do. Number four, I'm Not Ashamed. Number five, Join Right In. Six is Something Money Can't Buy. And seven is I'll Go With God. And we're going to go into number four, which is by The Inspirations, I'm Not Ashamed.

0: 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You are also listening, and this is Sunday Startup this morning.
1: Jeff Jackson.
0: We're getting started. We have the Greens here, our cousins, all the way from Arkansas. How long have
1: we basically Missouri.
0: Yeah, I mean, how long a drive was
1: Sorry,
0: it for
1: it's
0: y'all?
1: Arkansas. I've been corrected.
2: I think it took like 17 hours.
0: Wow, yeah. It's quite the drive. And they did drive here. They did.
1: Zeke drove all the way here in one day.
2: Yeah.
0: With,
2: I did.
1: Guys, three stops.
2: Yeah,
1: three stops. These people are crazy.
0: I just want to say, do you guys, okay,
1: they
0: so,
1: don't stop for food. They like pack stacks and they just go.
0: I just
1: so
0: want to say
2: love
0: this.
2: You guys so much.
0: What car is it? What,
1: I do feel.
0: What car is it that you have? Is that a Toyota Camry or what?
2: Yes, sir.
0: Okay.
1: Oh, yes, sir.
0: You came all the way here in a Toyota Camry?
2: Yep.
0: Every seat had to have been filled in that, was it not?
2: Yes.
1: Wow.
0: Word. My goodness.
1: And
0: yeah.
1: They packed so light. Their trunk.
0: Yeah.
1: Barely full.
0: Yeah. That being said,
1: I'm so impressed.
0: Zeke did bring some of his binding stuff.
2: That is true, actually, yeah.
1: Oh, wow.
2: Not enough to do a bind. Just
1: right.
2: To
0: yeah.
2: Finish a project.
1: Just to have it.
2: No,
1: so say you
2: to
1: brought
2: finish
1: it.
2: Jackson's notebook
0: yeah.
2: cover.
0: So, okay, this will be cool. Just say this for the peeps that are listening. They
1: our peeps.
0: I've been told that people like the random, so random I can do. But I asked him one day. I saw this on... Etsy, I think it was. It's like a notebook cover, but you put little like 50
1: Where are you
0: pages.
1: Going with this?
0: You put like little 50 pages like notebook inserts into it.
1: So like tiny notebooks
0: yeah.
1: that are like soft cover
0: yeah.
1: that you put in.
0: If you guys saw them, you know what I'm talking about. But they're like $1 a piece on Amazon. And so he's making something to where I can just
1: So he's making a leather notebook cover.
0: Yeah.
3: I'm just surprised you shop on Etsy. Like that's what
0: well,
3: has taken me aback.
0: I wasn't shopping on Etsy.
1: Five.
0: I was but I was looking for a notebook cover, and when I saw that I was like, "You know, I know a guy."
1: I just told Zeke he needs to put my name on my Bible. I have a Thompson chain that
2: Aren't
1: I love very dearly.
2: Out to Arkansas?
1: But when I come this summer,
2: yeah.
1: Be ready.
0: He,
1: put my name on my Bible.
0: He's put in it my
2: 10
0: name.
2: Minutes.
1: 10 minutes, seriously.
2: Oh yeah.
1: Okay, well, she just had you
0: he's just,
2: don't mess it up.
0: He's just that
1: up,
0: good. He's
1: K-A-I-L-E.
2: I have embossed things on the wrong corner of the back of the Bible before.
1: Oh, wow.
2: After I spent like 4 hours, 4 or 6 hours putting the cover
1: that
2: together.
1: Would probably kill
2: Luckily,
1: me.
2: Luckily, I have learned methods to remove embossing, and the people who got it didn't even
0: really?
2: Know it was there. Oh, yeah.
1: Oh, that's cool.
0: Really? Huh. I wouldn't think you could...
2: It's,
0: get away with it, that.
2: You got to be careful, but yeah.
1: Right?
0: Yeah.
1: I'm sure it was kind of high stress, but okay, wow, cool.
2: It was high stress.
1: Yeah, I would be stressed.
2: You feel like doomsday after
1: yeah.
2: something like that happens.
1: Well, our goal with this segment, y'all, we talked, that was fun, but we talked about some random stuff.
0: Yeah.
1: We're going to go into what is today, and today is Flag Day. Flag Day honors the adoption of the U.S. national flag every June 14th. This day celebrates the Stars and Stripes, a power symbol of American history and values. Reflect on its significance, display your flag proudly, and educate others on its rich heritage. Consider yourself educated.
3: I don't know
1: flag
3: if
1: day today.
3: Our WZY family knew that Jackson had a day.
0: Oh, really?
3: Jackson has a day, and it's called Monkey Around Day.
1: Number six. We're counting all the insults.
3: We're counting all the times Jackson can be roasted
1: including
3: today.
1: Off of air,
0: okay.
1: Actually. Poor Jackson. I feel a little bad
0: no,
1: now.
0: No,
1: I'm having some conscience
0: fine.
1: Hit me, actually.
0: Well, I'm saying one here. I think this one would do pretty good for Hannah. It's International Bath Day.
2: Sure,
3: oh, wow.
2: Are you sure you guys aren't just turning this into National Roast Day?
0: Yeah.
1: You know what we're eating for lunch? Roast.
0: We are, actually. This is a little off topic. I have some high anticipation for
1: Oh, my word.
0: Roast.
1: I woke up this morning, and she had it like in the crock pot overnight, and I was like, I smell the roast. I'm so hungry.
0: I tell you what, if you haven't had my mom's roast, which I actually know that a lot of people that listen to this show have been over to her house and have had it.
1: It's so good.
0: But my goodness, that is good.
1: Okay, we're so off topic. Let's get back. It's the Army Birthday Day, as in like this is the birthday of the founding of the Army. In case I was confused, I had to click on it when it just said Army Birthday.
0: Yeah, and that brings an interesting point. For like Flag Day and people and stuff, how many people don't know what Flag Day is? Like,
1: well, everyone listening has been informed. I read
0: well,
1: it, okay?
0: Yeah, but like how many people celebrate certain holidays like that and just like, oh, well, I get a day off work or something like that.
1: Well, I don't think you do get off for Flag Day.
0: Well, not for
1: right?
0: Flag Day, but for certain days, yeah.
1: Yeah, I guess.
3: You guys, it's also National Strawberry Shortcake Day.
0: Hannah is very excited about that.
3: She was
0: one.
3: Like, yes, I am. Do you know what would make it even better? Is if one of our radio listeners just so happened to come by with the strawberry shortcake.
0: I mean, that would just
3: we're
0: be
3: not
0: like,
3: implying anything. We're just
1: we have like 20 minutes till choir practice.
3: Hannah. You know what? We can
1: that would be such a feat.
3: We can sing in the choir and spit chunks at the same time.
1: Okay, Hannah. She's committed.
0: I do like some strawberry shortcake. That is some pretty good stuff.
3: I mean, there is one particular lady that we know of that did bring Twizzlers one time, that did bring me some pork rinds.
1: I don't think she's
3: going
1: to just go grab a strawberry shortcake.
3: You never know.
1: Your hopes are high.
0: Oh, man. Yeah.
1: Okay. It is also National Kids Day, as in the children, not the goats.
0: So we've got Mother's Day.
3: Glad we can clarify that.
0: So we had
1: so
0: like
1: celebrate your kids, y'all.
0: I guess this is kind of fitting because like Mother's Day was right? What 2-3 weeks 3 weeks ago, right? Something like
1: it
0: that.
1: It was longer than that, but keep going.
0: It was a couple weeks ago, and then Father's Day is actually next week. Keep that in mind, people. Father's Day is next week.
3: Jackson, what are you getting your dad for Father's Day?
0: I'm still deciding.
1: Maybe we need
0: that
1: to
0: one.
1: Do a joint gift, Jackson.
0: I think that's it wouldn't be the first time. Usually if we do joint gifts, we can
1: one
0: put our brain together and get something
1: like
0: pretty good for him.
1: We all pulled together and we got him like a tie clip, and on the back of the tie clip, like the clip part, it had all of our names engraved on it.
0: Yeah, that was a pretty good
1: that
0: one.
1: That was a really good gift, and now I can't do it again because I already did it once.
0: Yeah,
1: so.
0: It's like, well, like Father's Day is like simple. It gets harder every year
1: because
0: you like
3: what do you get your parents that have everything?
0: Yeah, you can only get
1: no,
0: so many
1: adults.
0: You
1: they
0: can
1: don't yeah. need anything.
3: Yeah, like my dad has cologne, guns, clothes, knives,
1: tie clips,
3: grill,
1: does he have
3: tie clips,
1: clip?
3: Grilling essentials. Like what the mess do I get him that he doesn't
0: you
3: have?
0: You can only get
1: cufflinks,
0: so many
1: initial cufflinks. I've done that.
3: I have not.
1: Unless he doesn't have cufflink shirts, then
0: you can only get so much engraved jewelry for a person.
1: This is true. You don't like personalize so much. Okay, well, on Kids Day, which is what today is, let's see, it shines a spotlight on the importance of children. This day addresses the challenges many children face, advocating for their welfare and future. Spend quality time with the kids in your life, support child-focused charities, and champion policies that invest in youth.
3: Jackson, do we need to spend some more time with you, buddy?
0: Do we need to spend some... I don't want to spend more time with you, Hannah.
1: is that seven? Seven?
3: Speaking of children, the kids are singing this morning.
1: Yes, the Children's Church Choir is singing this morning. That'll be fun. It's actually, guys, if you're in our church, Parker has graduated. My little brother, Parker.
0: So proud. So
1: has
0: proud.
1: Graduated Children's Church. And today, he's singing, like, the verses on our song. And so it's, like, his little last hurrah.
2: I want to know, since when do you graduate church?
1: Children's Church.
2: Well, I mean, it's church.
1: Okay.
0: Well, now he's graduating
1: he's too
0: to
1: old.
0: Church.
1: He's going into sixth. He's 10, almost 11, and he's going into sixth grade. And so... We got to get him out of the nest now. He's still a child. He's just becoming an adult slowly.
3: In church.
1: He needs to go to big church. He needs to listen to his dad. Yeah, One day I will go to big church and I'll listen to dad preach too. Wow. One day. Yeah. And then also all the cousins are singing this morning too. So it's a whole.
0: Yeah.
1: It's going to be a little bit difficult
0: sounds
1: organizing
0: like
1: all that. But
0: great day to go to church.
1: This is true. So.
0: How if you're looking for us,
1: oh sorry,
0: man. Okay, Kaylee, see, there's a plug. You should have seen the plug coming.
1: Sorry,
0: just act like that didn't happen. If you're looking for a church home this morning, Bemis Road Baptist Church. The doors are open 9:45 Sunday school, 11 a.m. We have our morning service and 6 p.m. our evening service, and we would love to have you. We don't want to take you out of your church home.
1: we're not. Poachers.
0: Yeah, no. But we would love to see you come this morning and be in your church home, wherever that may be. Be in your church home. I mean, that's our whole goal. Get people ready for church.
1: This is true. Yep.
0: It's Sunday startup.
1: Yep.
0: So.
1: Hannah, I want something by the Clarks. Can I request?
3: Sure.
1: Yeah. Okay. We're going to get something up by the Clarks, which is not in our list, but we've done all the ones on our list, okay? And then we're going to come back and we're going to talk about who the winner of our voting is. Technically, voting was supposed to end at 9. So, if you wanted to vote and you're procrastinating on it, polls are closed.
0: Yeah,
1: I've already tallied everything up. So we do have a winner, and we'll come back and do it. We're going to do a neutral song until then before we come back.
0: Oh, the suspension.
1: And announce. I know, the suspension. Suspense.
0: No, suspension.
3: No, Jackson.
1: Never no, down Jackson. When you're being corrected.
0: No, I know it's wrong, but I said what I meant to say.
1: Okay, that's better, Jackson. That saved you right there. Hannah, what do you have up?
3: I'm sorry, y'all. That was pretty good.
1: Keep going.
3: Here is the Clark family with Bragging on Jesus.

0: That was a station favorite, the Clark family with Bragging on Jesus.
1: I love that song.
2: That's a Kaylee favorite right there.
0: That's also a Jordan Mosley favorite.
1: Jordan Mosley.
2: That is.
1: Shout out to Jordan Mosley. He loves that one.
2: He loves listening. He's always participating in all of our...
1: Oh, yeah. I think he voted this morning on the text line, actually. Guys, we have a winner. Should I say the winner or should we just play the song? Be like triumphant.
2: How about we do this? When this segment ends, we'll play the song, and that will be how we announce it. So
0: I can't do my drum roll button?
2: No, Hannah. No. Not this time.
0: Oh.
2: You know what? How about this? Hannah, you can press the drum roll button if you want
0: to. But
2: if
0: there's nothing to announce right now, I don't want to do the drum roll button.
1: Well, we have time before we end, so we can actually just play it and celebrate.
2: I will give you a reason to use the drum roll button.
0: Okay.
2: Who would like to win a WZYN t-shirt this morning? Because we have been informed that we need to give away a t-shirt this morning.
1: We have most sizes.
2: So we have most sizes. We'll try to get it in your size. Well,
1: that's ideal.
2: We have a t-shirt in your size. It might not be our newest one, but we do have a t-shirt in your size, most likely.
1: But you might not have it, so there you go.
2: So,
1: Jackson, what was your plan there? Pray tell.
2: We will do an impossible trivia. So, Kaylee, I'll let you get that up.
1: He did not inform me of this, guys.
2: Kaylee is the... Well, I mean, that's kind of how the show goes.
0: Well, Kaylee, I mean, Jackson did admit earlier that he was random, so...
2: Yeah, exactly. Again, random is not a bad thing.
1: Suspension.
2: I think
0: random's your middle name, ain't it?
3: Are you sure this show isn't
2: random? Yeah,
1: I know.
2: It is.
1: Zeke asked yesterday what, like, the plan was, and I was like, you're just going to be here.
2: It's random, it's more random because y'all are on here. So typically if we do have an interview, we do it from, we do maybe 8:45 to 9, something like that. And then 9 o'clock is usually our what is today. There is some structure to it. At the end of the show, if we do the segment, we'll do quotes segment.
1: And that will ground us.
2: Yeah.
1: Get more on the spiritual side.
2: Yeah.
1: Today we're doing impossible trivia.
2: And which is not quite
1: on the spiritual
2: side.
1: I'm going to be really honest with you,
2: side.
1: Jackson. You're going to get a hard time getting responses at 9:20 in the morning.
2: Well, I mean, that'll make it easier if you are listening to win yourself a t-shirt.
1: Okay. Well, I have one. You guys be ready. This is pretty easy, I hope. Okay. The question is, 26,000 of these were left behind while on vacation, I'm guessing in a given year. What do you think it was?
2: 26,000 of these were left behind.
1: Just think, what's a very common thing to leave behind on vacation? Because this is very non-specific. So what do you think, like, a good chunk of things are that was left behind on vacation?
2: I'm just saying, I don't know the answer, so I'm just saying this. But I would imagine something like sunglasses. Me personally, I can't win the shirt.
1: Right. That's not what it is.
2: Okay, well, I mean...
1: No, it's not shoes. Phoebe said shoes. She's not on her mic. She's shied away from that thing.
2: Yeah, we need to get Phoebe on the mic. Phoebe, pick up the mic.
1: Phoebe, do you want a shirt?
4: Well, I already know
1: what
4: shoes.
1: No, it's not shoes. You're right.
2: Hey, Phoebe, talking to the mic, how are you doing this morning? Well, we'll talk while people text in.
1: You have to get
2: people
1: right up on the mic.
2: Yeah, you got to get real close to the mic.
1: Yeah.
2: Not necessarily licking it or tasting it. I don't know if that's what your plan was. How are you doing this morning?
4: Marvelous.
2: Ooh, wow. Man, the Greens have been reading their thesaurus.
0: Did you read yours for today, Jackson?
2: I haven't read. I'm usually an afternoon thesaurus for reading.
0: Oh, you're an afternoon type of guy? Yeah.
2: My mind has to warm up to the words that contain more syllables than most paragraphs I write.
1: Okay, Jackson.
2: Oh, man.
1: Do we have any guesses, guys?
0: Yes, we... Oh, wow.
3: What was the question?
0: We actually have a lot of guesses.
1: What's being left behind in droves
2: on vacation? 26,000 of these have been left behind, assuming in a given year, on vacation. So.
1: Right. It's probably at, like, one area, but it's not non-specific, and I was just trying to find one that was pretty general, so forgive me there. You can read some of them off.
0: So, brother Mike Leek guessed sunglasses.
1: It's not sunglasses.
0: My mother said toothbrushes.
1: Ooh. Toothbrushes.
2: Ooh. Is that it?
0: Let's see. Then we had somebody else guess a water bottle.
1: Water bottle.
2: Water bottle. I would imagine that.
1: Is the answer.
2: Wow.
0: A water bottle is the answer?
1: Yep.
2: Wow.
1: So, if you would text in just your name and address, we won't read it on the air. We're not going to...
5: everyone your personal information, but we don't have a name for this this listener. So if you text in your name and address, and we will send you a t-shirt and also your shirt size. If you want something in your size, you should probably give us your size.
2: Yeah, I mean, we could just ideally, like, throw in like
5: a large, it'll do, you know.
2: Yeah,
5: just
2: a large,
5: throw it in. It, just like, you know, a general.
2: Yeah. Yeah, I mean, like, it's most like they're, I, you know, just like looks right. at
5: general look, median
2: looks at your name. They look like a large. Yeah, their name sounds like a large, maybe a medium, but probably a large just to be safe.
5: Yeah. So yeah. Text in your name, your address, your shirt size, and we will get a shirt to you. Or you can come pick it up by the station one of the mornings. So Dad is doing the morning refresh.
2: I will be honest to you. You probably will get it faster if you come pick it up at the station.
5: So true.
2: So if you're in the local area, maybe listening on the AM side, then you can come by the station.
5: It's definitely not listening on AM.
2: Almost certainly. There's a very solid chance that any Monday through Friday, 7:30 to 10 a.m. you will find the radio man up here, and he will give you your shirt. You don't even have to say like what you want it for. He'll probably just trust, like, oh, you want a shirt? Yeah, here you go.
5: Nice, Jackson. All right.
2: You know, Zeke,
5: actually,
2: I think it
5: probably
2: will work for you.
5: What's your shirt size, Zeke? I'm kidding.
3: I'm a medium.
5: Medium. I just kind of thought of your name, and I was like, he's a medium.
2: Just that's what I'm saying. See, there it goes again.
5: We need to calm down over here. Anyways.
0: Yeah, Jackson, calm down.
2: So
0: yeah.
2: Since I think this will be good. I was thinking about this earlier. Since we have the Greens here, I'm sure they have like their sermon notebooks with them or something. We'll do a quote segment next segment. Everybody can do.
5: Do you know what time it is, Jackson?
2: One quote. No, it's fine. We still have time to come back for one last segment.
5: Okay.
2: And we'll finish it off there.
0: How about we go ahead and let the listenership know of our
5: theme song?
0: That's
5: really what I was thinking.
2: So.
5: Okay. We might not get to quotes. I'm just gonna just say that right now. That was
0: drum roll, ladies and gentlemen.
5: Quick on the draw. Well, let me go through all of them, Hannah, and just say what everyone got, and then we'll end with the winner.
2: Oh, you'll get to do the drum roll twice.
5: You can do the drum roll before I say the winner. Okay, y'all. It was tight between two specifically. I'm gonna do this a little out of order, okay? Just to spice things up. Something Money Can't Buy got 8 votes. I'll Go With God got 7. I'm Not Ashamed got 12. The Least That I Can Do got 2. I Can't Quit got 3. God Is Worthy got 18. And Join Right In by The Lawsons. Drum roll, please. Got 19.
2: Wow.
5: So our new theme song is Join Right In by The Lawsons.
2: I think that's fitting.
5: It is. Hannah, why don't we play this song, and then we'll come back and say goodbye, and maybe if someone has this inspiring quote, we can say a quote. Since Jackson is wanting to take charge here. Go, Jackson. All right, Hannah, you got Join Right In up?
0: Yep.
5: All right, this is Join Right In by The Lawsons, the new theme song of your Sunday startup.

0: Alrighty, y'all. That was the new theme song for your Sunday startup, The Lawsons, with Join Right In.
1: It's a good one. I'm ready to join right in. I think that's the best one for the show. Truthfully, I'm not going to lie.
2: It's what the people
1: I voted
2: wanted.
1: For God is Worthy.
2: So you don't think that.
1: So I'm just going to be really transparent. It's on Facebook, so I can't really lie. I voted for God is Worthy. That was mine.
2: I didn't know
1: but
2: you were
1: I think
2: allowed
1: that's
2: to vote.
1: Very I don't know if Hannah voted.
2: Hannah did. I know Hannah had a song that she wanted.
0: I had a song I wanted, but to be fair, I didn't vote on Facebook.
2: So yeah, I didn't think we could vote.
1: You don't have Facebook, so I don't think it matters.
2: I could have had somebody vote for me. Right. I could have had Kaylee say that.
1: I thought God is Worthy would be just a good like Sunday one, but the Join Right In is good for radio. You know what I mean? It's like Join Right In, come on the Sunday startup. It's good. It's definitely the appropriate one. The Lord worked there and got the right one up there by one vote. Awesome, awesome, awesome.
2: It's what the people wanted. This is your Sunday startup, apparently. So
1: exactly.
2: Yeah, there you go. It's what the people wanted. That's what's one of my favorite sayings. It's what the people wanted. Anyways, so we are going to do our quotes because Phoebe has brought us a quote and so has Zeke.
1: So they're each gonna get a quote. We're not doing any quotes, y'all. We're just all on your shoulders, guys. To give us our quote segment because we don't have a whole lot of time, y'all.
2: Yeah.
1: And then we're going to go into choir practice and tell you guys goodbye. Phoebe, you want to start us off? Oh, Zeke's going
3: to
1: start us off.
3: I have to start. Always face the sun and the shadows will fall behind you.
2: Wow.
1: Oh, wow. I like that.
2: Somebody write that down.
1: What a wonderful double meeting. All right, Phoebe, what's your inspiring quote for this morning?
4: Okay. It's not as good as his.
1: Way to
4: it
1: kill
4: takes
1: it.
4: Considerable knowledge just to realize the extent of your own ignorance.
1: That's true.
2: Wow.
1: The wow. older I get, the less smart I feel. Is my boiled down way of saying that. It's true.
2: Right. She's not wrong.
1: Yeah. I certainly don't know everything. Despite maybe acting like I do at times.
2: We do all fail.
1: Those
2: at
1: are
2: that.
1: Both really good quotes. Wow. I like quotes. Between the fresh material that's not just quotes out of Dad's sermon like over and over again.
2: Oh. Yeah.
1: That's nice. Yeah.
2: She actually does the same thing as me. She has like a whole little notepad in her phone that has, mine is like long.
1: Have a notes, like the notes app.
2: Yeah.
4: Oh,
2: quotes.
4: I like the notes app.
1: I like notes my notes app. I just don't have quotes in it. Okay, well.
2: As much as we would love to elaborate on this further, we are out of time. It is 9:31 and choir practice is going to start. Luckily, choir practice usually does give us some lenience. It usually is more of like a 9:34 type of thing.
1: Right. It doesn't take too long, so we can hop up there pretty quick. But guys, we're going to go ahead and play one that Hannah has pulled up. So Hannah, what do you have up for us?
2: We're consulting each other on
1: right,
2: this one.
1: She's got one.
2: On the ending song. The ending song is important. That's what sends you guys off. So we're
1: right.
2: Consulting.
1: It's Sunday. I feel like we didn't do a very good job celebrating Sunday today, but that's okay. We had a lot of fun.
2: We're consulting with the elder on what song we should play.
1: Wow.
2: She is the elder.
1: Okay, Hannah, stay focused.
2: Eldest.
1: Get the song up.
2: Maybe that's the
0: hold
2: word.
0: On. Are you talking about me?
2: Eldest.
0: Thank you for changing that.
1: Okay. Yes, Hannah, what do we have up?
0: We're gonna leave you with new tradition. He set me free.
1: Happy Sunday.

0: Thank you for listening to another Everlasting Truth broadcast, where we give you everlasting truth in an ever-changing world, with Caleb Osteen, pastor of Calvary Baptist Church in Live Oak, Florida. And now, Brother Caleb.
1: All right, everybody. Thank you for joining me here again today at the Everlasting Truth broadcast, where, as always, it is our aim, our goal, and our privilege, and our joy to give you everlasting truth for this ever-changing world. We're going to take a little bit of a break from our normal series today. If you've been around for any amount of time, you know that we've been consistently working through the Gospel of Matthew in our Words of Christ series. And so we've been looking at the red letter words going through the Gospel of Matthew. But we're going to take a break from that for today. And we're going to examine a specific subject that I believe is absolutely necessary to the Christian heart, to the Christian life, and to Christian conduct. And it's one that our nature absolutely opposes God's view of. It's one that our nature has an antithetical view of God's, and so it's one that we have to constantly battle, and I think we need to be reminded of at times, and hopefully this episode will give you a fresh reminder of that and put that in your memory. But I want you to take your Bibles today, Philippians chapter number 2, and I want to deal with just a few minutes of your time on the subject of selfishness. You and I are predisposed to selfishness in many, many ways, one way being the culture that we live in. We live in a culture that is predominantly selfish and teaches selfish ideologies. It is constantly propagating the idea or the message that you need to put yourself above everybody else, and you need to be more about you than you are anybody else. I see posts on social media all the time where people talk about, well, you better make sure you take care of you, because if you don't, nobody else will. And it's just this very self-centered idea. And it's all throughout our culture. And as if culture isn't enough of a battle, our flesh is predisposed to selfishness. You know, Jesus never taught us that we needed to love ourselves. You want to know why he didn't teach us to love ourselves? Because we already do. And as a matter of fact, that's why he taught in the Gospels to love your neighbor as you love yourself. Jesus posited the idea that you already love yourself. That's not the issue. Jesus said, I'm not telling you to love yourself. You already do. He said, what you need to do is love your neighbor as you love yourself. And we have a culture that keeps telling people, well, you need to love yourself. You need to love yourself. People do love themselves. The problem is they don't love other people. We, by our human nature, are selfish. When we come to the Word of God, it has a completely different mindset than that which we're born with. And so we see just a little bit of that today in Philippians chapter number 2. And I want us to look right here, and we can start off in the first verse where Philippians 2 and verse number 1 says, if there be therefore any consolation in Christ, if any comfort of love, if any fellowship of the Spirit, if any bowels and mercies. Now let me just ask you the same question Paul just asked all of us. Is there any consolation in Christ? Do you get any comfort from Christ and what he's done for you? He says, is there any comfort of love? Do you get any comfort or consolation from the love of God? He says, is there any fellowship of the Spirit? Is there any work of the Spirit of God in your life? Are there any bowels and mercies? Do you see the mercy of God working in your life? So he's asking, are you comforted by Christ? Have you received the love of Christ? Do you have the fellowship of the Spirit? Do you have the mercy of God? He says, and if you do, verse 2, fulfill ye my joy, that you be like-minded, having the same love, being of one accord and of one mind. So Paul says, if you have experienced those things, then I want you to be like-minded and have that same thing towards other people and be of one mind, one accord. So if you have received the love and the mercy of Christ, then you need to extend that to other people. Paul is saying, if you have received this, then let's make sure that we give it unto others as well. And so he begins to tell us how to do that. And I'm going to tell you, this is a challenge. this is a challenge. When you look at these next few verses and what Paul has to say here under the inspiration of the Holy Spirit, you're going to find yourself challenged. Look at verse number 3. He says, "Let nothing be done through strife or vainglory." Now, what does that mean? Don't let anything be done through strife or vainglory. Well, that word strife, it means contention. It speaks of wrestling for something, fighting for something. That's strife. He says, let nothing be done through strife or vainglory. That's the idea of bragging, empty boasting. It's the thought of putting oneself above another. And Paul says, let nothing be done with that mindset of contending to be better than somebody else, to put myself above somebody else, to fight for my place above someone else, that I'm not to be competitive for my own exaltation and my own advantage. I'm not to do anything through strife or vainglory. And notice that word. He said, let nothing be done through strife or vainglory. That nothing we do is to be done with a mindset of putting ourselves above somebody else. But rather, consequently, verse 3, he says, but in lowliness of mind, let each esteem other better than themselves. So rather than vainglory, which is highness of mind, it is haughtiness of mind, it is a self-exaltation, rather than that, rather than exalting myself, I need to lower myself in my mind. Rather than thinking that I'm better, then I need to think that I'm lower. In lowliness of mind, let each esteem other better than themselves. And so what the apostle says is that I need to do a better job at esteeming and thinking of others than I think of myself. I need to think of other people before I think of myself. I need to lower my mindset about me. Stop putting me so high at the top of the list, and I need to esteem others as better than myself. I need to take myself down a couple notches and raise the people around me up a couple notches. I need to be less concerned about me and more like them. Let each esteem other better than themselves. Let me ask you, which one are you better at esteeming? Are you better at thinking of yourself, or are you better at thinking of other people? And if we're going to be honest today, I think most of us would struggle to say we're way too concerned about self. We think about our needs before we think about somebody else's. We think about what we have going on before we think about what somebody else does. We think about how something's going to make us feel before we think about how it's going to make somebody else feel. We think about if we have what we want before we worry about what somebody else wants. We esteem ourselves better than others. But Paul says, no, let each esteem other better than themselves. What are you better at? Taking care of you, taking care of somebody else. Verse 4, he says, look not every man on his own things, but every man also on the things of others. Paul says, don't just be worried about your own advancements. Don't just look at what you got going on. Look not every man on his own things, but every man also on the things of others. We ought to be concerned about if other people have what they need. We ought to be concerned about where other people are at in life, if they're being taken care of, if they're being provided for. If we love these people, then we need to be concerned about them. And remember, he said, listen, if you've received any of this kind of love and this mercy, verse 1, from Christ, you need to give it to other people. And Christ was not just worried about himself, but rather he lowered his mindset and he came down here to where we were, not for his benefit, but for our benefit. And he looked not on his own things, but he looked on the things of everybody around. He was not concerned with his own safety and his own well-being, but rather he was concerned with the well-being of his creation. And this is the heart of God. And this is the heart that God calls the Christian to have. One where we stop advancing our own self-glory and we begin to look for the betterment of those around us. Let me ask you, is that what you're doing? Husbands, wives, are you putting your spouse ahead of yourselves? Parents, are you taking care of your children sacrificially above yourself? Church family, are we taking care of other people in the church better than we take care of ourselves? When it comes to going to work, are we putting our coworkers above ourselves? Are we constantly setting the people around us ahead of us, or are we at the pinnacle of our list? I wish I could tell you that I always put other people first. But I wrestle with that same sin nature. The Bible says all we like sheep have gone astray. We've turned everyone to his own ways. There are so many times where rather than doing things God's ways, we turn and I turn and I go do things my own way. And I don't want to be that way. And I want to receive the reproof of the Word of God. And the Word of God says that that's not the way to do it. I am to put others before myself. So we see this exhortation, but then right here beginning in verse number 5, he begins with an example. So in verse 1 through 4, he gave us an exhortation. He said, here's what I want you to do. Put others above yourself. If God's been good to you, you be good to somebody else. That's the exhortation. But here's the example. And here's the thing about it. If you know who Christ is and you know your Bible, you pretty well have this understanding, or you should. God doesn't ask us to do anything he does not do himself. And right here, he gives the exhortation, the commandment. He says, you need to put others above yourself. But then he says, I have already walked it out in front of you. Here's the example. Verse number 5, he says, let this mind be in you. The mind we've been talking about. The mindset that puts the lowly mind, that puts other people ahead of you. Let this mind be in you. But then he says this, which was also in Christ Jesus. So Jesus Christ had this mindset before Paul ever called us to have it. Jesus Christ had this lowly mindset of putting others first before Paul ever asked us to do it. Verse 6, he says, who, being in the form of God, thought it not robbery to be equal with God. Jesus Christ was exalted. He was high and lifted up. The Bible says, verse 6, he was in the form of God. And he didn't think it robbery to be equal with God. What that means is he didn't think it was a term that he had to snatch for, to reach for, to steal, to say that he was equal with God. It was not robbery for him to be equal with God. He was equal with God. That was his rightful position. He didn't have to take the title of God from the Father and ascribe it to himself and steal that glory for himself. He had it. It wasn't robbery for him. That's who he was. He thought it not robbery to be equal with God. So the God of all the universe is who he is. And yet for all that exaltation, verse 7, he finds himself in a willing place of exclusion. He was exalted in and of himself, but then he excluded himself. Verse 7, but made himself of no reputation, took upon him the form of a servant, and was made in the likeness of men. I wish we had more time to deal with all these verses, but we'll just get what we can in the short time we have. But think about this. He said he made himself of no reputation. This God who was exalted in verse 6, in verse 7, makes himself of no reputation. He has the title of being equal with God, and he takes that title and he makes himself of no reputation. He loses the title. You see, when he came down here to earth, they did not revere him as God. And he willingly went through that. He demoted himself. He excluded himself from glory. He put himself on the bottom floor. He made himself of no reputation and took upon him the form of a servant. Now, he was God, whom we are to be serving. And rather, he takes upon himself the form of a servant, and he comes and he serves us. And this is what he's calling us to do, is to come down from our ivory tower, to come down from our lofty mindset, our place of exaltation where we think we are the pinnacle of everything going on in the world, to come down off of that and get down at the bottom and serve other people, place ourselves beneath them, humble ourselves under the mighty hand of God, get down and do something for somebody else rather than putting ourselves, our own matters, our own will, and our own plans at the pinnacle of everything that needs to take place. For this is what our Savior did. He made himself of no reputation, took upon himself the form of a servant, and was made in the likeness of men. God becoming man. Now, if that's not a demotion, I don't know what it is. If you step down from God to become man, I think you got demoted. And that's what he did. Why? Because he had that lowly mindset that the Bible's trying to call us to. Verse 8 says, "And being found in fashion as a man, he humbled himself," and listen to this, "became obedient unto death, even the death of the cross." He became obedient to death. As God, he has never obeyed anybody or anything. He is God. All creation obeys him. And yet, he comes to a place where he doesn't have to submit to nothing or nobody, and yet he willingly chooses to submit. And what does he submit to? The worst thing that could possibly face you and I, death. I mean, death is the greatest enemy that we have. It's the most fearful thing that we face. And yet, that's the thing that he chose to obey. He humbled himself. And being found in fashion of a man, he humbled himself and became obedient unto death, even the death of the cross. And not just death, but the most gruesome death he could have died. The death of the cross. Crucifixion. So, in verse number 6, it was exaltation. In verse number 7, it was exclusion. And then here in verse number 8, it's execution. And this is what he's calling us to. Is to come to that place of exclusion where we exclude ourselves from being the privileged one and we put other people in front of ourselves in this place of execution, this place where we die to self and we say it's no longer about me. Husbands, we need to come to a place where we say it's no longer about me, it's about my wife. Husbands, love your wives even as Christ also loved the church and he gave himself for it. He said, it's not about me. I'm giving myself up for them. Husbands, love your wives like that. This is a challenge. This is a challenge. This is so against the grain of the flesh. The sin nature of man despises what's written in these verses. But God loves it, God modeled it, and God calls us to it. And here's where many people just stop and don't understand the following verse. They say, well, if I do that, I'll just be a doormat forever. I don't want to be a doormat. I don't want to just be walked on. I don't want to be just left out in the rain. I don't want to always put everybody else first and me not get taken care of. Understand this. The Bible is about to tell you that if you will take care of other people first, God will take care of you. Now let me ask you, who's better at taking care of you? You or God? Because he just gave this mindset. He said, listen, you need to humble yourself. You need to lower yourself. You need to look out at the interest for other people. Knock it down a few notches. And then he says in verse number 9, wherefore God also hath highly exalted him and given him a name that is above every name. That the name of Jesus, every knee should bow, and of things of heaven, things in earth, and things under the earth, and that every tongue should confess that Jesus Christ is Lord, to the glory of God the Father. So it started in verse number 6 with exaltation. He was in the form of God. And then it moved to verse number 7, where there was exclusion, where he stripped himself of godly privileges, excluded himself from those privileges. And then it moved to verse number 8, where he executed himself, which led to verse number 9, where he was exalted in himself. Here's the pattern. If you will put others first the way that Jesus Christ put you first, God will exalt you. You say, well, I don't want to put myself second because then I won't ever have anything. No, here's the idea. If you put yourself second, God will lift you up. If you put yourself at the bottom, God will bring you to the top. Wherefore, God also hath highly exalted him. Because Jesus humbled himself, God exalted him. And this is the pattern we see all through Scripture. Humble yourself under the mighty hand of God, that he may exalt you in due time. Think about that. Humble yourself. Put yourself down, that he may exalt you. Every time you put somebody else above you, there's a God that sees that. And when you go down, he lifts you up. And he can lift you up higher then you would have lifted yourself up if you would have refused to go down and humble yourself. You come out on the top this way. You see, the way up is actually down. This is why men do not understand the gospel. The Bible said the preaching of the cross is foolishness to them that perish. Because it makes no sense to the human mind that if we're going to go up, we actually must go down. If we're going to live, we must die. These things make no sense.

How much better would our homes be and our families if there was a mom and a dad sold out to putting each other first? How much better would our churches be if it was comprised of people who put the person beside them ahead of themselves? How much better would our world be if it was full of people who put themselves second and others above them? What a thought. We can't change everybody else. We can't change all those things. What we can do is start with us. We can change us. By the power of the Holy Spirit, if you're saved by the good grace of God, you don't have to be selfish. We can begin to put others first. My hope, my prayer, that we'll begin to do that. God bless you. See you next week.

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With SRN News, I'm Michael Harrington in Washington. Perhaps a deal to end the Iran war. Pakistan, the mediator, says an agreement is close. President Trump says it could be signed as early as today, and Iran is making optimistic statements. Its foreign minister said yesterday the likelihood of finalizing a deal in the coming days is high. Wisconsin Senator Republican Ron Johnson says he's conducted an investigation that demonstrates there was a massive FDA and CDC cover-up regarding the safety of COVID vaccines.

0: means on children.
1: So the reason they need sophisticated algorithms is because, in general, you're looking for small signals and a bunch of data. On average, since VAERS began, they report about 280 deaths per year associated with some kind of vaccine, anaphylactic shock or whatever. So they have to have sophisticated algorithms. Is there something else going on here? Well, with the advent of the COVID injections, we went from an average of 280 deaths per year reported, 21,000 deaths were reported on VAERS associated with the COVID injection. Now, I didn't need a sophisticated algorithm to say that's the safety signals screaming at you.
0: He spoke to the Salem Radio Network. Tennessee Republican Senator Marsha Blackburn says she proposes a new bill similar to the Save America Act that would incentivize states to examine their voter rolls, compare them to Homeland Security databases, and eliminate people who are here illegally and not eligible to vote.
2: Checking 26 states check those voter rolls against that system, and they remove people that are not allowed to vote. We want every state to do that. So incentivizing and giving them a plus up on their grants that they use for election security is the way we will do that.
0: She spoke to the Salem Radio Network. China says it's opposed to the U.S. adding several prominent Chinese businesses to its list of military-linked companies. They would include BYD and Alibaba. This is SRN News. The oldest synagogue in the United States is preparing to celebrate the country's 250th birthday. Touro Synagogue, dedicated in 1763, is located one-tenth of a mile from the old Colony House, a seat of government when Rhode Island was a colony. In 1790, the year after George Washington became the first president, the Touro congregation sent him a letter praising, quote, a government which gives to bigotry no sanction, to persecution no assistance. Washington later became known for those same words when he quoted them back in a letter response to the congregation, assuring them of his commitment to religious freedom. The Vatican says the Pope Leo has met with six survivors of clergy sexual abuse in Madrid and vowed to consider their suggestions for how the Catholic Church can improve its response to the crisis. The meeting was part of the Pontiff's visit to Spain. The country's Catholic hierarchy has only recently begun reckoning with his legacy of abuse and cover-up after long dismissing it. This is SRN News. A former member of the NBC Today Show team has passed away.
3: His family says longtime NBC Today Show movie critic Gene Shalit has died. He was 100. Shalit was known for his puffy hair, oversized handlebar mustache, and he loved puns. He started out on the Today Show in 1970 and left in 2010. Longtime producer Guy Ludwig says Gene Shalit amused you. He enlightened and amused whatever subject he was on. His family said Gene Shalit passed away peacefully after 100 years of an amazing life. I'm Ed Donahue.
0: Today is Sunday, June the 14th. It is the 165th day of 2026. This is Flag Day. On this date in history, 1775, the Continental Army was created by the Second Continental Congress. And on this date in 1777, the Second Continental Congress approved the design of the first Stars and Stripes American flag. This is SRN News.
4: Hey, here's your forecast on WZYN, 8:10 a.m., the old ship of Zion. Partly to mostly sunny skies with a chance of showers and thunderstorms today. A high this afternoon in the mid-90s. Isolated showers and storms tonight and overnight low near 75. And then widespread showers and storms Monday. I'm meteorologist Sally Russell on WZYN, 8:10 a.m. and online at WZYN.org.

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1: Second Samuel chapter 9. There's a little old cripple boy named Mephibosheth. He's in Lodabar. He's in a place of no bread, place of no pasture. He has nothing. But in 2 Samuel chapter 9, there's a good king, a good sovereign named David. David said, Ziba, is there anyone of the house of Saul I can show some kindness to? First he says, for Jonathan's sake. Then he says, the kindness of God. Sound a lot like mercy. Ziba says, there's this one little old cripple boy. And David says them good country words, fetch him. And Ziba, no doubt, takes that king's chariot. Goes down to Lodabar and picks up this cripple boy. And in one quick move, he goes from nothing to everything. He goes from no bread and no pasture to sitting at the king's table. From helpless and hopeless to one of the king's sons. I remember I was crippled from a fall. I was marred. I was lame. I was in a land of no bread, but there was a good king. He sent a servant, Holy Spirit and grace, all wrapped up in one. Came where I was, picked me up, and in one quick move, I went from everything. And I've been eating at the king's table ever since. I knelt down in Lodabar, but I stood up at the king's table. Oh, it's been mighty good ever since. But the story don't end there. Oh, Mephibosheth's story goes on. You go a few chapters later and you're in chapter 16. I know most of y'all know this story. I just want to make sure everyone's up to date on it. Chapter 16, David has been out of the throne, running from his own son, Absalom. And he meets that servant, Ziba. Same one now that went and fetched Mephibosheth. He meets Ziba and he says, Ziba, where's Mephibosheth? He was supposed to come with you to see me. For whatever reason, Ziba decides to lie on Mephibosheth. And he says, David, Mephibosheth betrayed you. He wants your throne. He wants Israel. And he thinks while you're gone, he's going to get it back. Three more chapters go by. You're in chapter 19. David now has returned to the throne. And he's believed this lie. Mephibosheth comes before him. And if you know the story, Mephibosheth, he hasn't shaved. He hasn't bathed. He's been mourning that his king was not in the throne. And David says, Mephibosheth, this is what I've heard, thus and so. Mephibosheth says, it's not true, king. I've been a faithful servant. David stops him and says, ain't no use to talk about it anymore. I want you and Ziba to divide everything. Basically, he was taken away half of everything he had given Mephibosheth and given it to the liar, Ziba, because he believed the lie. But here's where it gets good again, because back in chapter 9 is a good sovereign, but now in 19 it's a good servant. Mephibosheth says, king, you do what's right in your eyes. He can have it all. Because before you came along, me and my father's house were a bunch of dead men. He said, I was nothing, but ever since you come along, I've been as one of your sons. See, Mephibosheth, I think, was in love with his king more than what his king could give him. Do you love your king or do you love his blessings? Now, he blesses us. We just got done singing about it. Thank God for his blessing. But I'd serve him just like Job if he never blessed me. Again, I would serve him and I'd shout the rest of the way. This song is about the rest of the story with Mephibosheth. You listen.

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1: With SRN News, I'm Michael Harrington in Washington. Watching for a deal to end the Iranian war today. Pakistan says an agreement is closer than ever. President Trump asserts it will be signed within the next 24 hours. Iran making most optimistic statements it's made so far. Its foreign minister yesterday said the likelihood of finalizing a memorandum of understanding in coming days is very high. President Trump will meet with the G7 tomorrow and discuss the Strait of Hormuz and the demining of that important waterway. China says it firmly opposes the U.S. adding several prominent Chinese businesses to its list of military-linked companies. The Pentagon, including companies like BYD, Alibaba, and Baidu, to the list of firms it deems to have ties with the Chinese Army, preventing them from landing U.S. defense contracts. The Chinese say it's an unfair assessment of those firms. This is SRN News.
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We hope that you're enjoying the great gospel music here on WZYN. 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

0: Let's everybody stand together. Good to see you in God's house this morning. You glad to be here? Say amen.
1: Amen.
0: That's wonderful. We thank you for being here. If you're visiting with us, you're our honored guest. Good to see some folks come back, maybe some first-time visitors as well. Glad to have you in the house of the Lord. The psalmist said, I was glad when I came into the house of the Lord. And it is a good thing to be here. We learned about that in Sunday school. When you get born again, this is the easiest place to come. It's just, you just want to be here. You just love God's people. You want to worship the Lord. I'm glad you're here this morning. That's what we're here to do, to worship Him. Pray the Lord meets the need of every heart, and we definitely need Him. And who knows what the need is, but God knows what the need is. He's greater than the need. Brother Brian, you mind leading us in prayer, brother? Start this service for the throne of grace. Ask God to meet the needs this morning.
2: Heavenly Father, credit us a clean heart.
3: Yes.
2: So that we might be able to receive the message that you have for us today, Lord. Come and dwell with us and be in our midst. Move amongst us, Lord. Thank you for salvation, Lord.
3: Yes.
2: Without the blood, the washing of our sins, Lord, you wouldn't be able to see us or hear us.
3: Mm-hmm.
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4: All four verses of 244.

You notice the theme this morning to all the songs we sing? Grace. Without that grace, we won't have this next song. Turn over as I fellowship hymn. We're going to sing number 63. What a day that will be. Do the first verse in the chorus of number 63 for our fellowship.

We welcome everyone this morning that's watching on Facebook and YouTube, WZYN.org and 810 AM. We pray the service can be a blessing to you today. Glad to have folks in the church house this morning. Boy, nothing picks up a service like singing about the grace of God. Amen? Yeah, you can do better than that, but we'll keep going. And nothing picks up a service like children singing about Jesus. Now, I got a better response on that one, didn't I? Yeah. I love hearing y'all sing. You let her rip, Tater Chip. I mean, sing for Jesus really loud, okay?

0: That's great, isn't it? You little people line up right there and stay right there. Stay right there. Stay right there. Stay right there. All right. They did a great job, didn't they? I want you little people to look here at your pastor. If you don't know in your heart Jesus as your Savior, and God through His Holy Spirit speaks to you that you're not saved and you know you're a sinner and you have not trusted Jesus Christ to save you, I want you to talk to your parents, and then parents, if we need to talk with their teachers, because it is our desire for these children to go to heaven with us. And we just don't want them to sing songs about Jesus and not know Jesus. Amen? Is that possible? Oh, it's very possible. And I think you've heard a lot of the Word of God in Sunday school, children's church, and VBS. And if God's spoken to your heart, you don't hide that away. And He says to you, you need to be saved. You talk to your teachers, and the teachers can talk to your parents, because it's our desire for you to be saved. That's God's will, isn't it? I just felt impressed to say it, so because God's always at work. Good to have you this morning. You can go now. Appreciate all of our teachers, Sunday school, Wednesday night, children's church. Hannah's helping us out with some things now as well. People getting involved, and then, wow, Vacation Bible School. That was the best Vacation Bible School as far as order, organization, help, and all that we've ever had, and probably the biggest number we've ever had consistently. Give everybody a hand that helped with Vacation Bible School. To God be the glory. But really, y'all did a great job. It went really, really good. And tonight I'll speak to you if you'd like to help follow up on some of these that don't have a church home. We might be able to get to their home, at least give them a call and be cordial to them that way, if anything. And so if you'd like to help me with that tonight, wouldn't be too hard for you. Nothing you couldn't be able to do. Follow up with some of these families that don't have a church home. You can help us with that. Coming up next Sunday, we've got Father's Day. We'll have a gift for all the fathers and some special things going on there, and a Bible message about fathers as well. And then that next evening, the 28th, the next Sunday evening, June the 28th, we'll have hot dogs and watermelons for our summer Sunday evening fellowship. And so we look forward to that. That day, the 28th, we'll also have military appreciation lunch as well. And that can all be found on the Church Happenings flyer that we have here. And looking forward to many things happening in the summer. Our youth and some others are going with us as well to Crown College for Youth Congress. Johnny Pope, Scott Pauley, and Derek Moreland will be preaching up there, and we'll go all week for Youth Congress. That's coming up. Pray for those young people as they go there July the 6th through the 10th, that God would do a great work in their hearts. That's coming up pretty soon, a couple of weeks. I'd like to pray for Brother Billy. Brother Billy, raise up your big fingers there. Go ahead and raise them up. Brother Billy got his fingers caught in a saw. And on Thursday night of Vacation Bible School, I think he called me, and he got his fingers caught in a saw. Pray those all heal back right. That's serious right there. Pray for him. Pray for Miss Janice Bradford, her little brother. They've called in hospice and everything. So pray for that family as well, if you would, please, as they're with them today. And some others that are sick and just out of town today as well, pray for them, if you would, please. Our ushers are coming at this time, and we appreciate your giving unto the Lord and for the furtherance of the gospel and for the work of the ministry. And God bless you as you continue to give to the Lord. And we want to do our best for God's glory. We're praying fervently that we would be able to get up on the air at 89.1 in Forsyth, Georgia, by the end of the month. Please help us pray about that. It should work out. But we need the Lord's help with a few things by the end of the month. We'd like to get on the air at least before the 4th of July is kind of the goal that I have in mind. So pray that that would all be able to work out. And God will continue to provide the needs as we go out by faith and do that. So I ask you to pray about that as well. Brother Curtis, would you pray for us this morning, brother?
1: Lord, just thank you, God, Lord, for this opportunity to be in your house, Lord. I just want to thank you, God, for the young people singing, Lord, about Jesus. Amen. Lord, what a blessing it is. Lord, just thank you for this day, Lord.

my wonderful sister on the piano. She comes around about every 3 years to come see me, and we love that we have Jesus in common, and we love the Lord together. Appreciate my family. Thank God for my mom and dad. Wish with all my heart they could be with us today as well. And this is the whole clan right here. Well, half of them probably, right, Zeke? They're going to sing for you a good song. Pray to bless your heart.

Thank you very much for that. Take your Bibles and turn with me to Luke chapter number 1, if you would please, as we're in our third message in the Gospel according to Luke. Luke chapter number 1, wonderful singing that pointed our songs towards Christ and His grace this morning. I pray that our minds are fixed on Him, ready to receive from God's Word what He has for us this morning. Luke chapter number 1, we left off last week in verse number 38, so we pick up in verse 39. And Mary arose in those days and went into the hill country with haste, into the city of Judah, and entered into the house of Zacharias and saluted Elizabeth. And it came to pass that when Elizabeth heard the salutation of Mary, the babe leaped in her womb, and Elizabeth was filled with the Holy Ghost. And she spake out with a loud voice and said, Blessed art thou among women, and blessed is the fruit of thy womb. And whence is this to me, that the mother of my Lord should come to me? And lo, as soon as the voice of the salutation sounded in mine ears, the babe leaped in my womb for joy. And blessed is she that believed. For there shall be a performance of those things which were told her from the Lord. And Mary said, My soul doth magnify the Lord, and my spirit hath rejoiced in God my Savior, for he hath regarded the low estate of his handmaiden. For behold, from henceforth all generations shall call me blessed. For he that is mighty hath done great things. For he that is mighty hath done to me great things, and holy is his name. And his mercy is on them that fear him from generation to generation. Without doing the scripture any injustice, just for attention's sake, as I continue reading at verse 51, would you notice the expression, He hath, referring to what God hath done. He hath showed strength with his arm. He hath scattered the proud in the imagination of their hearts. He hath put down the mighty from their seats and exalted them of low degree. He hath filled the hungry with good things, and the rich he hath sent empty away. He hath holpen his servant Israel in remembrance of his mercy. As he spoke to our fathers, to Abraham, and to his seed forever. And Mary abode with her about 3 months and returned to her own house. God, we need your help this morning as we preach your word. All is vain unless the Spirit of God comes down and ministers to everyone. I pray that you'd meet the need of every heart. It's my job as this pastor that you've entrusted me the job of feeding your flock. And I pray that your word would not be hindered by my lips, that you'd fill me with the Holy Spirit, and your people would be fed, strengthened, and encouraged, convicted where need conviction, comforted where they need that special touch. God, if there be one amongst us that's lost without Christ, Lord, I pray that they'd come to Christ today before it's everlastingly too late. Thank you, Lord, that you regard us in our low estate. Thank you for thinking about us when we never thought about you. Thank you for mercy. Thank you for not snuffing us out when we deserve to be snuffed out. Thank you for having pity upon us when we had forgotten you days without number. Thank you for your love. Be glorified in this place. In Christ's name we pray. Amen. We have here the meeting of mothers. Somebody might say, well, they're not mothers yet. Oh, ho, ho, ho. Yes, they are. Church,
their mothers. They're with child, because when a child is in the womb, the child is alive. So we have the meeting of expecting mothers. And if I were going to give one phrase to encompass this passage of Scripture, it would be verse 46, what Mary said. My soul doth magnify the Lord. If I was going to give one thing that would just run through everything about this portion, it would be magnify the Lord. So that will be our text of Scripture. If I were to parallel anything else to Scripture, I would take Psalm 34 in verse number 3, where the psalmist said, "Oh, magnify the Lord with me, and let us exalt his name together." Mary and Elizabeth did just that, didn't they? They exalted his name together. Somebody told me a long time ago, worship's not a group sport. That's not exactly the case. It starts personally, but because we have a New Testament church, it's also done publicly with one another. We worship the Lord together. And then if there was another verse that was drawn to my attention, it would be Psalm 40. In verse 2, he brought me up also out of an horrible pit, out of the miry clay, set my feet upon a rock, and established my goings. And he hath put a new song in my mouth, even praise unto our God. When God establishes our ways, you know what he does next? He puts a new song in our mouth. God established Mary's ways, and the next thing she's found doing is singing for Jesus, praising the Lord. Let's go to Luke and start in verse 39 and ask the Lord to speak to you through his word. Open your heart to the Scriptures. There'll be many points of application all over the board. I'm not thinking that God's not going to speak to each person. I think that he will. There's something for you this morning as we travel through this great, great passage. Look at verse 39. And Mary arose in those days. Those days she's just found out she is going to give birth to 31, Jesus, the great one, the Son of the Highest. He's going to give him the throne of David. He'll reign over the house of Jacob, and his reign shall never cease. She just found all that out, and she said, how shall this be? And in those days, verse 39, she went into a hill country with haste into the city of Judah and entered into the house of Zacharias. Number one, write this down, Mary's trip into the country, verse 39. She arises up, goes to tell somebody else, her cousin Elizabeth, about what's happened. Faith never sits still. It's always on the go. Faith rises to its feet and wants to tell the next person what God has done. If you've got something that God's done for you, you'll want to tell somebody about it. Say amen right there. And this is the haste that she exhibited in verse 39. She went into the hill country with what? Haste. I think Mary was so excited, she probably made your coffee nervous. Say amen. I mean, I would have been nervous, excited, just, yeah, wow. I think she was happy. She was thrilled as anybody would be. And I think we ought to have this excitement and this haste. Somebody said, haste makes waste. When we're not zealous for the Lord, we end up somewhere in between just wasting time on things that don't matter. Jesus told his disciples to go spread the news of his resurrection quickly in Matthew 28. In Luke 14, the servants of Jesus were told to go out quickly into the streets of the city and share his invitation. Philip, remember him? He ran to tell the Ethiopian eunuch about Jesus in Acts chapter number 8. The message of the gospel is a message that should be delivered with haste. It should be delivered quickly. There should be zeal behind it. There should be fervor behind it. And we should get it out quickly and passionately for the Lord. We ought to be in a much bigger hurry about telling people about Jesus
than what we are. Really. But the Lord help us. Notice the house that she entered, verse 40. She entered the house of Zacharias and saluted Elizabeth. Now, I think it happened this way. I don't know. I'm just saying there was probably a brief hello between the two. Ah, ha, ha. And then they got right down to tax. They got right down to business. And they began to think, talk about what God was doing in their lives. They emphasized the essential and the eternal. They spoke of the Savior. They spoke of Christ. You know that to be true because that's what we just read. I'd like to make a simple note about something. They weren't the same age. They were age differences apart. But an age barrier is always bridged by the grace of God. Every barrier can be bridged by the marvelous grace of God that we just sang about. Some people think, well, I can't go to that church, or I can't go to that church. They don't have enough young people, or they don't have enough elder people, or I can't go to that church because they don't have these type of people and that type of people. You are oh so wrong. That is not what the church is about. Say amen. The church bridges all those gaps. And when the Word of God is the central theme and Christ is the main subject, we will all be in one accord. If we make other things the big deal, we'll be fighting over lesser things. But when He's the main thing, the whole church can be of one accord and be in harmony and unity, one with another, just like Mary and Elizabeth. Now, goes into Elizabeth's house, Zacharias' house, the man of the house. She saluted Elizabeth. And notice in verse 44, "And lo, as soon as the voice of thy salutation sounded in mine ears, the babe leaped in my womb." There was something holy going on. Elizabeth was filled, wasn't she? Look at verse 41, last phrase. Elizabeth was filled with the Holy Ghost. When they were together in Elizabeth's home, it was not an empty home, because Elizabeth, Mama Elizabeth, wasn't empty, and Zacharias wasn't empty. You talk to people very long, you find out they're empty real quick. You go to some people's homes and you figure out who they really are by the home that they have. But not the case with Elizabeth. Not the case with Zacharias. They had a holy, happy home. And I'm just going to let you know what happened. In short, they had church in their home. Are our homes a place that makes worship easy? Church easy? What happens in your home? What happens in our homes? I think our homes, just like this one was, I think our home should be just a foretaste of glory divine. Just a little bit of heaven on earth. Not at church, but in the home. You want to make our church real strong? When our homes are real strong. You want to know how a church will be great, and the worship will be great, and the spirit will be great? When the home's the same way, when they match up. But when you have hypocrisy and you do something at the house different than at the church house, that's when it's fake. That's when it's pretense and hypocrisy. But it wasn't two different things with these folks. What they had at home is what they had at church. We bring what we are all week long into the church house. You can't turn the switch off and on. They didn't. They had a holy home. The meeting of these mothers can be compared to only something that we're going to experience in Glory Land, but it should be a foretaste of that home that we have in heaven. That's Mary's trip. Now look at verse 42. "And she spoke out with a loud voice," Elizabeth, filled with the Holy Ghost, speaking loud, "and said, Blessed art thou among women. Blessed is the fruit of thy womb." Not only Mary's trip, but Mary's tribute in verse 42 from her cousin. Oh, there's a lot to learn about the example of Elizabeth here. Elizabeth minimized herself and magnified Mary. Elizabeth stepped aside and said, I don't want any attention. I want Mary to get the attention. Just the other day, I won't name names, but just the other day,
somebody said, "You're doing such a great job at this," amongst our church. And she might have said, "Thank you," and then she said, "But the other person really helped me with this, and I couldn't do it without her." That's what Christian people filled with the Holy Spirit do. They deflect the attention and give it to God and other people. You were probably here. If you were here, you know exactly what I was talking about. It was just as natural as could be. "Well, I couldn't have done it without her." That's how the body works. That's how the brotherhood works. It's not about me. It's about him. And I'll deflect the attention glad that it's somebody else. That's what's happening here. Elizabeth is giving it all back to the one that has the Christ child. She made a loud announcement. Elizabeth made a loud announcement in verse 42. And she spoke with a loud voice. What's she going to speak about? She's going to speak about her favor among women and how she's blessed. She's going to speak of the fruit of her womb in verse number 42, the fruit of her womb. She's also going to talk about something else in verse 44, 45. "Blessed is she that believed, for there shall be a performance of those things which were told her from the Lord." Elizabeth brings up something about Mary. She brings up that Mary believed God, and she'd be blessed by believing God. And she would have the thing take to place which God told her. Now, we have to go back, same chapter, but we go back 2 weeks. That wasn't the case with Zacharias, was it? Zacharias didn't do that, but Mary believed what God told her. She took God at his word, and the evidence of that is that she was willing to entirely submit to what God had for her. She believed the unbelievable. She believed that even though it was humanly possible, she counted it to be fact because that's what she heard from the Lord. And Elizabeth here says, "You're going to be blessed for that." And I want to tell you what Elizabeth told her. You'll be blessed if you believe God. Without faith, it's impossible to please God. If you want to be blessed spiritually, eternally, heavenly, believe God's word, trust God's word, even if everybody else says that's foolish, even if you feel like, "I don't know how that's even possible," believe the book right here, and God will bless your family and bless your life. That's what she did. Belief brings blessedness. Elizabeth also, in verse 43, she manifested a lowly attitude. Look at verse number 43. "And whence is this to me that the mother of my Lord should come to me?" She's possessing a lowly attitude in verse 42. "Blessed art thou among women." She swallowed her pride, Elizabeth did. She denied any resentment. She stepped from the higher place. Oh, many wouldn't be able to do that. They couldn't stand somebody being blessed more than them. Those who are filled with the Holy Spirit will demonstrate the proper attitude towards other people. They're not jealous. People that are filled with the Holy Spirit aren't jealous and envious. Elizabeth is a person filled with the Holy Spirit, and she's humble, and she deflects all attention from herself and gives it all back to God and all back to Mary. How about you and me? Does when other people get blessed a lot, does that kind of bother you? Some people are so foolish that, they got a new car, they got to do this, they must be doing something wrong, you know, they're probably on drugs or something. They just think the worst about people all the time. That's not a spirit-filled attitude. A spirit-filled attitude, when somebody is blessed, they're happy for them. And when somebody is in a bad time, they're sad for them and they grieve with them. The longer I live, the more I appreciate the spirit of a man towards other people. That's what she had. Now look at verse number 41. "And it came to pass that when Elizabeth heard the salutation," see, Elizabeth was saluted. She heard the salutation of Mary, the babe leaped in her womb.
Mary's touch through her child in verse 41. There was jumping in verse 44. There was joy in verse 44. Look at verse 44. And lo, as soon as the voice of thy salutation sounded in my ears, the babe leaped in my womb for joy. John was alive. John was alive. We'll go to a spiritual application, but let me just go here. The obvious is this. John was alive. John wasn't jumping and leaping out of the womb. He was jumping and leaping in the womb. You know, one of the most heathen, wicked practices that we have in our country is the abortion of the unborn. It's wicked, isn't it? God have mercy. He has been merciful, hasn't he? That John was alive, and every child in the womb is alive, and we ought to protect that. Say amen. Amen. At all costs. That's the obvious. John was alive. He was acting like a human. Everything, jumping, leaping. That word leaping there is a word that describes playful animals that would skip around. And so the nearness of Jesus brought such joy to John. He began to dance around in the mother's body, in the mother's womb. Hey, look here. Before ever Jesus ever was delivered, before he ever was born, there was worship going on for him. Think of that. Oh, my. Of course, this is unusual. There's an excitement, the energetic reaction that's going on here, and the leaping in the womb. Then Mary, she starts leaping too, not really, but she says, "Hey, my soul doth magnify the Lord. He hath regarded my low estate," verse 48, and she gets in that as well. When we're touched by the Lord, oh, when the Lord touches us, just like he touched these women, when the Lord touches us, there's going to be some evidence of it. You might not jump from pew to pew, but you'll have joy. Say amen. The Lord passed by my way. He regarded a poor old sinner like me. "Fear not," they said. "Behold, I bring you good tidings of great joy, which shall be unto all people. In his presence," the psalmist said, "is fullness of joy." The presence of Jesus was there, and John got a hold of it. Innocent John got a hold of it. Some people are not innocent enough to praise the Lord. They're too sophisticated. Some of us need to get back to babies again. Get back to where it really don't matter. If I feel something, I'm screaming. That's what a baby does. If I feel something, I'm going to go, "Woo!" Joy. The Bible says those that believe in Christ rejoice with joy unspeakable and full of glory. 1 John 1:8. It's the Bible word. It's the word leap. Leap. Leaped in her womb. Leap. I think when the nearness of Christ comes to us and we draw near to him, he draws near to us, and we develop that closeness that sin has separated us from, we'll get that leap back. We'll get that joy back. Tragically, too many people are limping when they should be leaping for Jesus. We're weak when we should be strong. We're faithless when we should be faithful. But those who receive Christ in his fullness will be changed into an overcoming Christian. Now, she's magnifying the Lord, verse 46. Elizabeth's getting loud about the thing, verse 42. Do you see that? Babies are leaping around, John. It's all kind of happening, isn't it? Can I ask you a provocative question? How come we get thrilled about everything else, but we don't get leaping about Jesus? I'll leave that there and move on. I don't think it's right.
I think we ought to just get just as thrilled about the lovely Lord Jesus Christ that reached down to lowly Marys like you and me and saved our souls. Now, I want you to look there in verse 46. This is where Mary picks up here, and Mary said, "My soul doth magnify the Lord." This is Mary's testimony and her carol or her song. Mary's testimony and her song. Now, anybody that loves the Bible loves where verse 46 starts and ends in verse 56. I mean, it is a song, isn't it?

enables the unable. God will give you the power to do great exploits for Him if you'll be faithful and pure before God. Remember, Mary was a what? Virgin. You keep yourself pure before God, you stay humble before God like her, and guess what? God will use you to do great and mighty things. God enables the unable. Her faith begins to speak, her faith begins to sing, and it will not quit. Look at verse 46. My soul doth magnify the Lord. She complimented the Savior. She complimented the Savior. Her spirit rejoiced in God and my Savior. Savior. You see that in verse 47? My Savior. She recognized that she was a sinner. And she goes, because I know I'm a sinner, He's the Savior, I'm going to magnify, which means to make large, to enlarge. Now, what is happening here in verse 46 all the way down is she was not stealing glory to whom glory belonged to. We are thieves if we take what belongs to God, and all glory belongs to God. If you got a problem on your heart and you need to thank God for it, whether it's privately or publicly, and you don't do it, I believe we are all thieves that don't let the Lord know that He deserves the glory for it. She didn't do that. She did not take from God what belonged to God, and all glory belongs to God. The Bible says here that her soul and her spirit were involved. That means her inside was involved. Well, she said it outwardly, didn't she? Yeah, but it started inwardly. When we get into working on the inside, it's going to come out on the outside. What God's worked in will work out every time. Why are we not having praise? Why are we not having this on the outside? Why are we not seeing fruits, if you will? Something's wrong inside. Something's wrong in the heart. She had it coming from her soul, coming from her spirit. Mary didn't magnify herself. Mary magnified the Lord. Many never magnify the Lord because they're too busy magnifying themselves. They don't magnify the Lord because they're too preoccupied about them getting the attention. We've got to increase, and we've got to decrease, and He's got to increase. It's got to be less nothing of us and all for Him. Now notice something in verse 47. She said, my spirit hath rejoiced in God and my Savior. That word rejoice means to cheer. Cheer. Jesus said, be of good cheer, thy sins be forgiven thee. Cheer. Huh? Cheer. Cheer, cheer, cheer. Her cheering, her rejoicing was found in the Lord. Her spirit literally cheered inside herself. When all this was going on, she had to bust out and say something. Look what it said, verse 46. And Mary said, let the redeemed of the Lord say so. And we will say when there's been a working on the inside. Her spirit literally was leaping. Her heart was literally just about to come out of her chest. True worship doesn't make you miserable. It makes you merry. She didn't dread this. She delighted in this. Worship that is not fleshly, but is of the Spirit, will encourage you and encourage everybody else. She did it in God, it says, in God, my Savior, verse 47. So it wasn't earthly joy, it was heavenly joy. It wasn't a joy that was temporary, it was a joy that was eternal. Spirit, my soul rejoiced in the Lord. I said with my mouth, magnify the Lord with me. I believe for many, many reasons, good Christian people like ourselves are not able to enjoy what God intends for us to enjoy in public worship.

I believe we can't cheer. We can't rejoice for many reasons. One reason is, I promise you this is one reason, is your sin will take your cheer away. Sin is a thief. It'll take your joy away. You can't cheer for Jesus and live in sin. Somebody help me. Come on now. Who knows that? We all know. Sin will take your joy away. That's one reason. But past that, we come here and we, for the most part, have the right life. We're doing our best for the Lord. No, you know what I mean. And we're intimidated. We're looking over our shoulder. We're wondering what people will think. What if I cheer right now? What if I say amen right now? Well, I'm a lady. Nowhere in the Bible said you couldn't be a lady and not say amen. Most ladies say amen more than men do. Most ladies go to church more than men do. Most ladies work more around the church than men do. Most women lead their homes spiritually more than men do. Where was I going, Brother William? Can you help me out with that? But we lose our cheer. I don't know why this is. My sister's here in front of God and everybody. I've heard Mom tell me before, boy, I sure didn't want to lift up my hands. That's sad. If you want to lift up your hand, sister, you go ahead and lift both of them up and your pinky toe, as far as I'm concerned. That's what, you know, I mean, I don't, it ain't bothering. Amen? It'd be better than the alternative, Brother Brian. Cheer, rejoice. Now I sit here with you sometimes, not very much. And that preacher's preaching. And brother, that heart will get to beating. And you just, boy, if you might come out. Now you're not as eccentric as me, but man, you think I got ants in my pants. So I move my feet, and then you look over and you see somebody crying and rejoicing. And you know what you want to do? You want to start cheering. Amen, brother. That's right. Amen. That's exactly what I'm talking about. My little buddy, James Burke, when they were singing My Lord Is Coming, the Averys were singing it during Jubilee. I'm telling you what, he got up. He couldn't have, what was he doing? He was cheering. We can cheer for everybody else, but why can't we cheer for Jesus? Why can't we rejoice in Jesus? Amazing grace. How sweet the sound that saved a wretch like me. Somebody cheer. Amen. Pretty weak cheering, but it's better. Yeah, there you go. Woo! That's cheering. And when it's right, Miss Lynn, it's in your heart. You feel, that's truth right there. His grace is amazing, and I was a wretch, I was lost, but now I'm found. Amen. That's cheering. There's nothing super spiritual about that. God didn't make that for the Pentecostals. He made that for Bible believing Baptists from Genesis to Revelation. It was all through the Old Testament. It's in Nehemiah, and it's in the New Testament. Lifting up your holy hands without wrath and doubting. And the woman did it herself. She rejoiced. She cheered. John got to leaping. He got to moving. She cheered in her spirit. I think it's unhealthy for anybody to hold anything up that's inside. I don't care what it is. If you've got it bottled up and you're holding it in, I don't care what it is. I don't care what it is. It's not healthy. But it's not healthy for you to have it in there and you to just hold it in. If it's in your spirit, it's in your soul, we're not talking about disrupting. We're not talking about running through doors and busting your head on the door frame. We're not talking about swinging off of chandeliers. Come on, right? Say amen. But we're talking about saying amen, bless the Lord, hallelujah, glory to God. That's right, preacher. That's the book. And encouraging one another in the Lord and magnifying the name of Jesus. Amen? Amen. It's in there. Now, I'm just saying, if it's in there, you shouldn't suppress it.
I'm probably not going to finish this message. I'm a gospel music guy. I do radio and everything. You know what's something that just irks me to no goodness? Is you get some gospel groups turn on some track and background music, and I'm not preaching against background music. I'm just saying they turn on the music and everything, somebody starts singing. And I mean to tell you what, they just... I mean, they get so happy, it's like they turned a new light on or somebody gave them Red Bull mixed with coffee. But you let the preacher preach, it's as dead as midnight. Yeah, you know I'm right, don't you? Our spirits ought to come in here so in tune with God, being in the Word, that we magnify the Lord, not one person, all of us together. Jesus is worthy. Oh, come, let us magnify the Lord one by one. No. Oh, come, let us magnify the Lord together. That's God's purpose. And that's what Mary and Elizabeth are doing. She confessed her sinfulness in verse 47. Said, "He's my Savior. I'm moving quickly." She considered her selection. He said, "He hath regarded me." You know what'll have us magnify the Lord, brag on Jesus? To think a little bit that He thought of me when I wasn't thinking of Him. Say amen. When I didn't have any thought of God, God was thinking about me. Verse 48, "He hath regarded the low estate of His handmaiden." Then she begins to talk about His mercy. "For behold, henceforth all generations shall be called blessed." Verse 49. Verse 50, we'll go back to 49. "His mercy is on them that fear Him from generation to generation." His mercy is changeless. It's eternal. She considers how God's mercy's been on her. She thinks about how that she was just a handmaiden, and now because of His mercy, all generations are going to call me blessed. Verse 49, "For He that is mighty hath done great things to me, hath done to me great things, and holy is His name." I'm trying to find a landing spot. I think I'm going to land right there in verse 49. 48. You notice how she says there, verse 48, "For He hath." That's her testimony. He hath. Then you go down there to verse 51. "He hath. He hath. He hath. He hath." You see all those? "He hath. He hath." Has God done some things in your life? Oh, He has. That song is a great song. He has. But when she says here in verse 48, "He hath regarded the low estate of His handmaiden," it's a hath that is present. Hath. It's present. Help. It was what God was doing for Mary now. It wasn't what God was doing for her 10 years ago. It was what God was doing for her now. So many times we live on the shores of a decade ago. We live on the shores of a year ago. What would your song look like? What would your praise look like today, from last week, from last month? I feel bad for people that are living 10 years back. He's the God of 2026, amen? Give God your pen and let Him write you a new chapter. Stop holding on to the pen from way back yonder and give God your pen and let Him write you a new story. And when He does, you can get up and you can have something to tell to the next generation like Mary did right here. He hath done something. And what He did in verse 51, 52, 53, and 54 is He puts down certain people and He puts up certain people. He hath. What all can we learn from this as we close in verse number 55? She says, "As He spoke to our fathers, to Abraham and to his seed forever." You know what He's saying? She's saying there,
He's going to be faithful to me just like he's been faithful to every generation before me. What God did for people in ages past, God can do for you today. What God did for Abraham and Isaac and David and Nehemiah and Daniel, God can do for you, and God can do for Bemis Road Baptist Church. The help of God in ages past is still the same help for us today. That's what she means right here. The remembrance of his mercy, verse 54. He hath hope in his servant Israel. God is not going to forget you. The remembrance of his mercy. He's going to be true to his promises. Look at verse 56. And Mary abode with her about 3 months. I bet those were some good 3 months, don't you think? I'll tell you something there. Don't neglect great, godly Christian relationships. Heard somebody say the other day, if I had the opportunity, had the time, I'd go visit with this person every single month. They're just so encouraging to me. If you've got a person like that, a friendship like that, do all you can to have that relationship kindled back and forth to one another. Every Mary needs an Elizabeth, and every Elizabeth needs a Mary. Men, same for us as well. We need those relationships, and God can put them in our lives. The Bible says that she abode with her about 3 months and returned to her house. I think Mary, like many of us, that stay right, that stay pure, quietly do the right thing. Many times, like Mary, we wonder, has God even remembered me? Or am I doing this all for naught? Remembrance of his mercy, verse 54. Sometimes we think, are we forgotten? I want to tell you, if you feel like you're forgotten, God has not forgotten you. God knows. Sometimes we don't even know where we're at. And when we don't know, you know what I mean by that. And when we don't know where we're at, God always knows where we're at. God knows the address on your mailbox. And when you don't know what God's doing, he does. He's got it. He never stops thinking about us. He never forgets his promises towards you. There's a feeling of, Mary probably had a feeling of, like, what in the world's going on? I'm lost. God's not doing anything. I think of young people sometimes that want to serve the Lord. And then I think of the elderly people. I think, man, I can't do what I used to do. And then I think of the young people. Man, I sure am a strange bird in this world. And if you live for Jesus and you're under 40 and you want to live right, you want to live clean and do the right thing, you are a weird duck in this world. Say amen. We need to pray for our young folks, don't we? Drastically. And many times we feel like we're forgotten. Sometimes we even feel, if we're honest, that God has even forgotten us, whether we're young or old. I want to tell you, God has not forgotten you, Mary. He knows exactly what's going on in your life, and he will bless you for living right and believing God. What can we learn from this message this morning? I want to remind you that life is in the womb. I think it's worth saying one more time, life is in the womb. And God bridges all the gaps by his grace. Don't start looking for churches and don't start looking for people. Well, I got to have all this met in my life. No. God's people that love God's word can always be of one accord. And I want to remind us not to think, well, I'm Mary, I'm just a handmaiden of the Lord. Remember, God enables the unable. Our sufficiency is not our flesh. Our sufficiency is the spirit and power of God. God can use you to do great things. I wrote another thing down, and that is, God desires to give us new chapters. Mary might have thought, Elizabeth might have thought, those parents might have thought, but friend, God's got a new chapter for you.
Our God is a God of new beginnings and new chapters. And he can give that to you by his grace. And then remember, verse 48, he hath regarded the low estate of his handmaiden. That word regarded means to think about. And God's mindful of you, he's mindful of me, and he has not forgotten you. In our low estate, God remembers us, and he has a plan and a purpose. And remember, there's always reason to cheer about Jesus. There's always reason to rejoice in the Lord. Every head bowed, every eye closed. Oh, magnify the Lord. Let's stand together. Maybe you've got some need on your heart. You feel like you're forgotten. You also feel like God's looked away. Can I tell you, there's been years in my life where I felt like God had forgotten me. Years in my life where I felt like God had looked away from me. Felt like I was done. It was it. You kind of get numb sometimes. God has not forgotten you. You come to him, he'll give you new life. You come to him, he'll strengthen you. Maybe somebody in here says, I just want to magnify the Lord for his grace. I want to come to this altar and say, thank you, Lord. Might be somebody in here say, I just don't know if I'm saved or not. I'm under conviction. I've never known him as Savior like Mary knew him as Savior. My Savior. Would you get that settled this morning? Who in here say, I'm just a little discouraged about something. Don't know what God's doing. I know he's right. I know he's perfect. Just don't know what God's doing. But I just need God's grace. I just need God's comfort. Would you please pray for me? Anybody here that way? Raise your hand. There's a hand. I see that hand. Yeah. Anybody else? Pray for me. My heart is heavy. There's another hand. There you go. That's right. Full of hurting people. May God give you comfort. Heavenly Father, thank you for this passage of Scripture that reminds us that you have not forgotten us and you regard us, you think about us. When we don't, you do. We're so thankful for your mercy and your grace. Help us, Lord, to magnify your mercy, magnify your saving grace, magnify your name by the way that we live and what we say as well. In Christ's name we pray. Amen. She begins to play. Maybe you'd like to just come and cast your burden upon the Lord. He'll sustain you. He'll lift you up. You got a heavy heart. You got people on your heart. A burden of your own on your heart. You're heavy. Jesus said, come to me, all ye that labor and are heavy laden, and I'll give you rest. Magnify the Lord. Give him the glory.

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1: With SRN News, I'm Michael Harrington in Washington. Momentum for a deal to end the Iran war is growing. Pakistan, the mediator, says an agreement is closer than ever. President Trump says it might even be signed as early as this afternoon. Iran has been making optimistic statements lately. Its foreign ministry yesterday said the likelihood of finalizing a deal in coming days is high. The president plans to discuss demining the Strait of Hormuz at the upcoming Group of Seven summit that begins tomorrow. Nera Organics is recalling its organic baby formula sold at Target stores and online due to a multi-state outbreak of infant botulism. Federal authorities report the three babies became ill in California, Pennsylvania, and Washington in April and May after consuming the formula. Infant botulism is rare, but it is a serious illness. It's caused by bacteria in the stomach. This is SRN News.

0: Welcome to Sunday with Brother Dean from the White Horse Heights Baptist Church. And now, here's Brother Dean.
1: I greet you today in the name that's above every name, that wonderful, precious, glorious name of Jesus. Here we go.

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I'm looking forward. One of these days, our faith will become sight. Our preaching, our teaching, our singing, our serving God will be worth it all.

0: Hallelujah.
1: Woo!
0: The sun will rise just as it did this morning.
1: Yeah.

We'll do a twin spin now by Brother Squire Parsons. Great songwriter, great singer. He's singing around the throne eternal right now. Praise God. And I sing because, give this a listen.

0: wonderful day when we sing forevermore praises to our God. Those who walk in yes, fiery trials. Yes.
1: I've watched their saddened faces turn into happiness.
0: That's what happens when Jesus comes.
1: I've bowed my head and whispered,
0: oh Lord,
1: please do the same
0: for do it for me.
1: I'm glad that I can.
0: Woo!

Tell you what, if that don't butter your grits and pepper the gumbo, that's right. I mean, that'll put a blaze down in the gable end of your soul. Howdy, neighbor. Welcome to Sundays with Brother Dean, coming to you from the White Horse Heights Baptist Church here in beautiful Greenville, South Carolina. And boy, I tell you, we had us a wonderful time on last Sunday. Brother Lee Benton from the Spring Hill up in Virginia. And we certainly thank the Lord. And South Hill, I called it. I don't know what I called it, but it's South Hill. And up in Virginia. And just did a wonderful job. His wife played the piano and sang just before he preached. And she knocked it out of the park. I just wish we'd had time for her to sing four or five. It was just wonderful. And then Brother Lee Benton hit the pulpit running and just did a wonderful, wonderful job. And I thank the Lord. I thank God and I praise him for the good service we had last Sunday. And then my son, who very rarely comes to the house, he works 6 and 7 days straight and 14 days straight. And he just resting when he's not working, got other things to do. And so I don't get to see him much, is what I'm saying. He was by Sunday afternoon, and he said, Daddy, he said, a friend of mine told me that you are preaching at his church tonight. And I said, no, sir. I said, I'm preaching at home tonight. He said, well, this friend of mine leads singing at this church. He said, I think it's down in Easley somewhere, and said you were coming to preach. I said, no, it's not me. A lot of times they get, my name's Scott Dean, and they get Dean Shook sometimes mixed up. He said, well, okay. So anyway, about 4:30, Brother Chad Bailey called and said, Brother Dean, he said, you're coming to open, kick off the camp meeting, aren't you? I said, Chad, I didn't write it down. You know, for 50 years, I have been able to keep my schedule and been able to make every appointment. There have been several times, just several, not many, but a few, when my back was in bad shape or I was very sick and couldn't go. But that name that on a hand, one hand, count them on one hand. And so we just had a wonderful talk on the phone. And he said, well, Brother Dean, he said, it's all right. But I was scheduled to be with the good folks down at Roanoke Baptist Church in Liberty, South Carolina, and I just dropped the ball. That's all there was to it. I just messed up. I didn't write it down. And I tell you, this day and time, if I don't write it down, I have had it. Yes, sir. And so anyway, Miss Dean and I were able to go down on Wednesday afternoon and had an appointment that was cutting it kind of close. But we were able to go in and fellowship with just one or two people. Would have liked to have shook hands with everybody there. And he called me up to preach. And I just had a great time down at the Roanoke Baptist Church with my good friend. And I certainly appreciate Brother Chad Bailey. So it's been a busy week, sometimes a frustrating week. But I sure am looking forward to getting down to the house of God today. Sunday school will be at 10 o'clock. It'll be good to have Brother Tom and Miss Marie and Jade and Gunner back. They were on vacation last week. We have had families they're coming in and going out like waves of the sea. Well, this one gets back and this one takes off. And then this one gets back and another takes off. And so we're looking forward to having Brother Tom, Miss Marie back with us. And Sunday school will be at 10, preaching at 11. And you do your best to come out for the 11 o'clock service. And then back Sunday night at 6 for that evening preaching meeting. That's the White Horse Heights Baptist Church. We're located in the Berea area of Greenville. And if you are coming out of Greenville on White Horse Road, Highway 25, heading north, once you pass the Berea Walmart Supercenter. It'll be that kind of down in a hole as you go by it. It'll be on your right. You're heading north on White Horse Road or Highway 25. Once you pass that Walmart, go to the third red light, and that'll put you at the corner of White Horse Road and Rangeview Circle. Now, we have a sign right there at that corner, and you turn right, come to the top of the hill
and you'll see the church. 421 Rangeview. Now, that's all one word. Rangeview Circle. And that's in Greenville, South Carolina. 29617. And so put that down. Come and be with us. And we'll just enjoy the blessings of God together. Well, dear friends, this is Bible Month. And I would encourage you, if you have not already gone and looked at our fine, fine selection of Bibles at the bookstore, let me encourage you to go and just peruse. Now, that's a nice word, to peruse. And just kind of saunter in, take your time, and look over everything. I'm sure you'll find something that you need, something that would be a blessing to you. And check the Bibles. We've got the lowest prices on Scofield Reference Bibles and Super Giant Print Bibles, and I'd love to send one to you. Go to Brother Dean's Radio. Just type in Brother Dean's Radio, and it will bring you to our website. And there on the website, click the bookstore. Go to the bookstore, and it'll have headings up at the top, whether you want to see Bibles or whether you want to see commentaries, or whatever it is that you may see, and we'll love to send one to you. So you go and as I said, peruse through the bookstore, and I believe it'll be a blessing to you, and it'll certainly help us. We are, sad to say, we are in the summer slump, and June, July, August, sometimes it starts even in May. The mail just dies out. And correspondence stop, gifts stop, and it sure does make a hard, hard time for the summer months. And so if you could help us, I would appreciate it. I'll just say now, thank you. We could not do this without your help and without your support. So let me just say thank you very much for your help in this matter. Well, beloved, in Psalm 46, we've been looking at some verses. God is our refuge and strength. He's two different things here. First of all, he is a place of safety. He's a place that I can run to. He's a person that I can run to. Aren't you glad for that today? Amen. We've got a refuge, a place of safety. And I'm glad, as I said, we can run to a place, we can run to a person, and he keeps us safe till the storm passes by. The old song said, till the storm passes over, till the troubles come no more, till the clouds roll forever from the sky, hold me fast, let me stand in the hollow of thy hand, keep me safe till the storm passes by. I've got a refuge. And if you're saved by the grace of God, you have a refuge. You have a safe place that you can go and get away from the onslaughts of the devil and temptations and trials and heartaches and pressure and all the rest that the devil brings. We have a refuge in God. Now, some people run to the refuge of their money. Some people run to the refuge of their power. Some run to the refuge of their popularity. Oh, but beloved, I'm glad I've got a God today who's my refuge. I don't have to be rich. I don't have to be good looking. Thank God for that. I don't have to be a popular and a powerful man. I've got a God. I said I have a God that is my refuge, a safe place I can run to in the midst of the storm. He not only said God is our refuge, but God is our strength. God is our strength. Now, beloved, we know where our strength comes. If you're a child of God, if you're saved by the grace of God, you absolutely, positively know where your strength comes. And it doesn't come from within, and it doesn't come from without. It comes from above. I am what I am. I have what I have. I can do what I can do because of the grace of God, because of the strength that God gives us. And beloved, we run to the rock for safety. But while there, we can plug in our charging cord and
We were headed to church. I believe it was Sunday night. And Isabella, my granddaughter, she got in the truck with me. We was waiting on her mama and Ms. Dean. And she said, Papa, do you have a charger for my phone? Well, I thought we had one, and the end was broke off. And so when Ms. Dean got in the truck, I said, do we have a charger? Isabella said, oh, yeah, there's one right here. And I handed it back to Isabella. Now, what'd she do? In the back of my truck, there's a port that you open this little, put your little plastic lid up, and you plug into it, and then you take the other end of the cord and you plug it into your phone. And while we were driving to church, the car battery and the alternator and all, it was charging her phone. It was putting life. It was putting juice. It was putting strength inside that phone. And so by the time we got to church, it's one of those, I believe it's one of those quick acting, or there's some that take all day and then some that are rapid. And this thing, I mean, it gave her her phone, her telephone, cell phone. It gave it power.

0: but he is a place of strength. I'm glad today I can enjoy the blessings of God. And I can come and got up very, very early this morning after a very short night's sleep. I mean, it was hard to get going. I was trying to come out of the coma I was in and up and going. And I'm glad as I sit behind this radio microphone, I'm not preaching today in my power. I'm not preaching today with my mind. I'm glad I have a God that has been here with me. When those songs were playing, I mean, he was churning the buttermilk. Amen. He was churning the milk. I'm glad to tell you my strength comes from God Almighty. And no matter what you're facing, who you're facing, no matter how dark, how bleak, how hopeless it may seem, you and I are serving a God of miracles. You and I are serving a God that has promised his people, I'll be a refuge for you, but I'll also be your strength. I'll give you what you need to get through what you're going through right here, right now. Now, beloved, God didn't come and give us and meet us on the first of the month and say, I'm going to be in and out this month. Here's all the strength and all the grace that you need for the entire month of June. And when trials and troubles come, you can come and draw out of this. And here, I've got it all right here for you. And this is exactly what you need. Well, I'm glad he doesn't do that, because I'd probably use it all up in the second or third day. And God doesn't give us a big chunk and tell us just take until we run out. No, sir. I'm glad I have a God today that gives me just what I need to get through what I'm going through for this time and this place. But, beloved, I've got to come to the rock. I've got to come to God. He's my refuge, but he's my strength. And just like my granddaughter, her phone was running out of power, and she plugged it into the electrical system on my truck and plugged it in her phone, and it started reviving that phone. It started rejuvenating. It started taking care and renewing the life of the battery, giving it strength and charging it, giving it what it needed. And I'm glad, beloved, we can get on our knees and we can call upon the God of glory. We can be driving down the road. We can be sitting at the house. And I'm glad when we bow our head and come to God, he'll never leave us. He'll never forsake us. He'll never abandon us. I'm glad while he gives me a refuge, he gives me a safe place to run. He also gives me the strength that I've got to have to get through what I'm going through. That's why he could promise, there hath no temptation taken you but such as is common to man, but God is faithful. Those four words ought to burn in our hearts. But God is faithful, who will not suffer you to be tempted above that you're able, but will with the temptation make a way of escape that ye may be able to bear it. Oh, dear friends, today, where are you looking for help from? Where are you going to find help and strength and satisfaction for your soul? Anywhere in the world's going to let you down. Anywhere on this earth, you're going to be sadly, sadly mistaken. But I'm glad we can come to the Lord, and he is what we need when we need him. Oh, what a Savior is mine. Father, I pray that you'll touch hearts, bless each one listening today in Jesus' name. Amen. Until next week, it's Brother Dean saying, I do love you. I appreciate you. And until next time, may God richly bless you, my beloved.
1: 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The White Horse Heights Baptist Church is located at 421 Rangeview Circle in the Berea area, just off the White Horse Road. 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

I've never seen a crowd at a restaurant that size. We see a lot more cars than we do people at the restaurants. But I've never been into a restaurant where there's 5,000 people fed with five loaves and two fishes. I guarantee you that that owner of the store or that manager of the store has to order food to prepare the food for their clientele, for the people to come in. Whatever it might be, chicken, fish, or pork, beef, they have to order that. They have to order it based on previous sales because they know they're going to have people to come by and eat. But I dare say if you called one of them and said, have you ever prepared food for 5,000 people at one time, one setting? Nope. Now, I'm not talking about catering in time, longevity time, week after week, month after month, year after year. I'm talking about one sitting, one time, 5,000 plus people on the ground, and you got 12 disciples and Jesus. Only Jesus can do this. And the Bible says when Jesus had lifted up his eyes and saw a great company coming to him, he saith unto Philip. Now, watch what he says to Philip. When shall we buy? Notice what he said, which shall we buy? Now, he knew that those disciples were not wealthy. The only one that might have had a little bit of wealth might have been Matthew. He was a tax collector. That's how he made his livelihood, by collecting taxes. So taxes. He might have had more wealth. Luke was a doctor. He might have had a little bit. But they were poor individuals. And Philip, how much money do we have? We've got 5,000 people here, and we need to feed them. Now, let me ask you a personal question. If somebody were to come to your home this morning after the service is over for lunchtime, and they're coming in with 5 or 10 people, and you've only prepared a meal for 2, and you've got them to stay and sit down for lunch, what are you going to do? Well, you're going to go to your cupboard. You're going to look to see what you've got to bring out to fix for the 10 people extra. And if you live on a tight budget like some of us do, then your cupboard may not have a whole lot. So you may have to start getting some Campbell soup and put 2 cans of water in instead of 1 to make some soup and get some crackers and cornbread. Whatever, soup beans would be fine. And cut up an onion and a pound of cornbread, that'd be fine with me. I even like it in buttermilk. I like that way too. But can you imagine 5,000 people sitting down on the ground and the Lord looks at Brother Peter. Peter, how much money have you got? Look here at this crowd. We got to feed them. Notice he said, which shall we buy bread that these may eat? Can you imagine pulling up to McDonald's, especially in these days, or anybody where service is gone in fast food restaurants? It's no longer fast food, slow food. But can you imagine pulling up to the speaker outside McDonald's? I need 5,000 hamburgers. Are you kidding me? 5,000? You know how long it'd take us to make 5,000 hamburgers? I guarantee you our Lord served up 12 basketfuls plus quicker than they could make one hamburger. They probably can make one hamburger at McDonald's in less than 2 minutes. I worked at McDonald's many, many years ago when it was just men working. Didn't have any women working, just men. That's when you had to have the round collars, blue collars, and the hat, paper hat. I worked when it just started out. There's only one, when I worked for it, there's only one McDonald's in Kingsport. That was on 1400 Drive. That's going way back on it now, telling myself. Can you imagine? The manager coming to the window, are you sure you want I want 5,000? I need them right now. We got a crowd over here sitting down. They're hungry. They've been with me all day long. They listened to my message all day long, and I'm not going to send them home. I want to feed them right now. Philip, how much money you got? Now, Heather operates this McDonald's over here. Go over and ask Heather. Say, Heather, how much would it cost to fix 5,000 hamburgers? See what she'd say. Are you listening to me? Verse number 6. And this he said to prove him. I look at the words that stand out to me in the text. I like to do word studies. To prove him. Notice those three words. To prove who? Peter. Philip. To prove him. Because he directed the question to Philip. Not only, he directed it directly to Philip, but indirectly to the rest of them. He said, to prove him. And here's what the word prove means. It means to try whether a thing can be done. Is it possible? Can this be done? Can 12 disciples feed 5,000 people? Can this be done? Only Jesus can do this. Amen. Only Jesus can do this.
Why, if we had 5,000 people on this hill today, and they said, "Preacher, we're hungry. We need something to eat." You know what I'd do? I'd get on my knees and start praying. Number one, I don't have that much money. We don't have that much money, nor do we have 2 fishes and 5 loaves of bread. We'd better start praying to them. Not only McDonald's, but Burger King and Hardee's, and everybody start bringing in some hamburgers to feed them and some french fries. Cindy likes Burger King french fries. To prove him. Peter, can this be done? I mean, Philip, can this be done? Now, there's the scoffers and the mockers. You're beside yourself. I like where I'm standing. This cannot be done. How can this? See, a lot of people don't believe that this book is real. They don't believe that this old King James Bible is the Word of God. They won't accept it. They can't logically figure it out. Number one, they're not spiritually adapted for it. It's a spiritual book for spiritual believers, blood-bought believers. The common man cannot understand the things which are spiritual. Read what Paul said to the church at Corinth. It's spiritually discerned. So they can't understand. Can this be done? To prove him, for he, Jesus, himself, knew, notice, what he would do. It didn't worry him. It didn't bother him. As a matter of fact, let me tell you something. When in the very beginning, when God said, "Let there be," it was. It didn't bother him, didn't tax him, didn't overwhelm his heart, didn't overwhelm his thinking. When he said, "Let it be," it was in 6 days. 6 days, everything that is, the universe, the vastness of it, and everything that we know, what scientists have revealed, what this blessed book gives to us, in 6 days. And scientists are scratching their brains and scratching their heads. It took billions and billions of years to make this. No, no, no. He spoke it into existence in 6 days. I like that. Amen. To prove him, for he knew what he would do. Verse number 7, Philip answered. Now watch this. Philip looked around, couldn't find any money. But Philip answered, 200 penny worth of bread is not sufficient for them. 200 penny worth. Now I looked that up to find what that meant in today's currency. Now, I want to show you how valuable money was back then and how product back then was very costly. 200 penny worth in today's economy, in today's money, is $6.69. And that almost will buy you a junior burger. Almost. $6.69. He said, 2 penny worth of bread is not sufficient for them. Now, the good thing about what Philip said, now, Lord, this 5,000 people, 200 penny worth to buy bread, I mean, that's not enough money to buy bread to feed everybody. He said that to prove it. Well, Peter, Philip, can this be done? I don't know why I got Peter on my mind. But can this be done? He said, 200 penny worth of bread is not sufficient for them, that every one of them may take a little. Now, that shows a lack of faith. In comparison, what was left over. He said, number one, now Lord, we don't have enough money to buy bread for everybody. And if we do spend 200 penny worth, all they can get is just a little. Just a little. And I doubt very seriously that little will go very far. Matter of fact, you may not even get 100 fed with just a little. In verse number 8, one of his disciples, Andrew, Simon Peter's brother, saith unto him. Look at verse 9. Now there's no money. The bank is closed. They didn't have any money in their pocket. They didn't send them down to the Sea of Galilee to catch a fish and get the money from the fish's mouth. There is a lad here. You know, I'd rather be a lad in the economy of God than anything else in this world. To yield over to his will, to do what he wants done, because the benefits are out of this world. The dividends are ahead of us when it comes to serving the Lord. There is a lad here. He don't give us his name. As a matter of fact, that's the only, in the 4 Gospels, this is the only one that brings that, John's the only one that brings out the lad and the loaves and fishes. The other make reference to it, but don't bring him out. We're not given his name. We don't know who his mom and dad is. We can speculate, offer opinion. Here's my opinion. The little lad, his mom and dad said, "Listen, Jesus is down by the seaside, down by the Sea of Galilee.
And they're gathering a big crowd down there this morning. And I want you to go down there and hear him. And I want you to come back with what he said and tell me. Now, knowing that the preacher can be long-winded, I'm going to give you 2 fishes and 5 loaves of bread for your journey. Notice, there's a lad here with 5 barley loaves and 2 small fishes. Now, in our modern economy, a barley loaf wouldn't be as long as a turned bread or rainbow bread. It's a small loaf. We've seen those in the Holy Land. They're small loaves. Solid. Got them out. They're small loaves. But 5 barley loaves and 2 small fishes. Now, how much is small? It doesn't really matter. It could have been as large as a whale that swallowed Jonah. It really doesn't matter, because what was needed was fish enough to feed 5,000. Bread enough to satisfy the hunger of 5,000 plus. But what are they among so many? How many times do you and I think that, whether we ask it out loud, verbally or not? Now, Lord, I don't have much. He wasn't asking for much. Lord, I don't have 5 talents. He's not asking for all 5. Lord, I don't have much thinking. I'm not much educated. He's not asking for education. Lord, I don't have any abilities. I can't sing. I can't play an instrument. Really, I'm backward. I'm timid. I'm shy. He didn't ask for anything like that. He just asked that you yield what you had, to him. Can you imagine when the disciples went to this little fella, sat down, you've heard him speak all day. You see the size of this crowd. They're hungry. And we said to the Lord, send them home so they can get something to eat. But Jesus said to Philip, go buy them something to eat. And we don't have any money. But now you've got 5 barley loaves and you've got 2 fishes. Are you willing to give them over to Jesus? He didn't argue. Now, they don't tell us. But he didn't resist. How do you know that? Because they took it to Jesus. Now watch this. Even though the disciples came to him, what he yielded, he took to Jesus, not to the disciples. There's a lad here which hath 5 barley loaves, but what are they among so many? And Jesus said, make the men to sit down. The little lad yielded what he had to Jesus. Now he knew what he was going to do, but all this was done to prove Philip and the other disciples his ability to do what's not able to be done. Only Jesus can do this. Are you listening? But what are they among so many? You know, all you have in your pocket may be a dollar. But if the Lord asks you to give that dollar to him, you better do it. Because I'm telling you, he's going to multiply that in your life. I'm not one of these prosperity package preachers. I don't believe that. I believe in tithing. I believe in giving to the Lord generously. Make those offerings. But I know this, 50 plus years proves it, my point. You give it to him, you can't outgive him, he'll give it back to you, multiplied over and over and over. Amen. Give it to him. You see, poor little widow woman, when it comes time to take the offering in the temple, she put in all she had, 2 mites. All she had. And the others came by, and out of their vastness, they put in. And he looked at that crowd and said, who gave the most? Who gave the most? Well, the richest fellow did. No, he didn't. Well, the middle income. No, he didn't. That poor widow woman, no husband, no children, she put in all she had. And I'm convinced the rest of the days of her life, he took care of her. He said, what are they among so many? In the hands of the Lord, it makes no difference how small it is. He can multiply it greater than you can comprehend and thought. Verse number 10, Jesus said, make. Now that word stood out to me, make. What does it mean? It's a command. Command, make them sit down. Make the men sit down. Now we're talking about 5,000 men. Now once again, their wives and children. When he said, make the men sit down, the whole family is going to sit down. Make the men sit down. Now, there was much grass in the place, so the men sat down in the number above
about 5,000. Now, can you see this in your mind this morning? You got men, women, children sitting on the ground. Number one, he's put grass under them so they're not sitting on dry dirt. You can walk over across my yard this morning and you feel the cushion of the dirt. It's not hard. Matter of fact, kind of soft for a heavy fella. You step on and feel it. When the ground is dry and hard, you know the difference. So they're sitting down on a bed of grass. It's nice. Weather's nice, comfortable. They've been out all day listening to him preach. Now he's going to bless them with a good meal. And Jesus took the loaves, and we had given thanks. Whatever you give to him, thank him for the privilege to do so. And whatever you expect in return, thank him for it to come. And when Jesus took the loaves, when he had given thanks, listen, I'm convinced that when all this started taking place and they started sitting down, it takes a while for 5,000 people to sit down. One place it said 50 by 50s. They set them down. So it took a little while. Jesus knew what he was going to do. And I'm convinced that the Father was looking down and said, I like that. In just a moment now, my son's going to ask me to do something. Watch this. Jesus took the loaves, 5 loaves, and he looked up to heaven and gave thanks. He distributed. Now, in all my years of ministry, I cannot comprehend how he done this. In my limited ability, I see it this way. He took one loaf and broke it out. One loaf broke it out. I mean, he never got to the other 4 loaves. That one didn't exhaust itself. As far as we know, only ones that ever touched it after that was the disciples, and he gave it to them. All David needed was one stone. All the 4 men in the furnace, all they needed was one individual. All you needed was one time at the cross. Are you listening? And he distributed to the disciples. Father, they've heard me preach today. The disciples wanted to send them home to get something to eat. But I think we can beat that. I think we can do better. Let's get some bread and meat for them. I know they don't have any money. But I know there's a little boy here that's willing to give his lunch. And what I want to do, I want to take that in my hand, and I'm going to lift it up to you. I'm going to ask your blessings on it. And as you begin to bless it, we're going to take care of the need of these 5,000 plus. He distributed it to the disciples, and the disciples to them that were set down, and likewise of the fishes as much as they would. Well, Philip said, what are 5 loaves and 2 fishes among so many? I mean, if they just get just a little. The Lord said, I'll show you something about that little. I'm going to make sure that they're full to the up to here with it. And not one of them, when they got through eating, felt like they needed more. They were satisfied and full. That's just like Jesus. He don't do anything halfway. You want a meal? He'll give you a meal. He'll give you the entree. He'll give you the meat. I mean, oh, he'll set it up and even give you some dessert. And then on top of that, said, I'll reward you for just being faithful to me. And Jesus took the loaves, and when he had given thanks, he distributed to the disciples to them that were sit down, and likewise of the fishes as much as they would. He kept breaking, he kept giving, until everyone, 5,000 plus, were satisfied. But that's not all of it. When they were filled, he said unto the disciples, gather up. Now, we've got a little lad that gave all he had. Now, we want to help him and send him back home with something. Can this be done? Can this really come to pass? Can this be done? Only Jesus can do this.
Therefore they gathered them together. Well, he said, verse 12, when they were filled, he said unto his disciples, gather up the fragments.

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1: 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Here's a great song by the Chuckwagon Gang off their new album, Died For.

I knew that I was coming back here today, and I wanted to sing something that took me back to my roots. So here's a song that I used to sing many years ago, and let me dedicate it to all of you tonight, and especially to my family.

love to hear that once more. But you know, for me, time has woven the realization of a truth that's even more thrilling. And that's when the Lord comes to the portals of glory and says to come on in, for it's supper time, and we'll be gathered around the table with the Lord himself at the greatest supper time of them all.

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1: With SRN News, I'm Michael Harrington in Washington. Hoping for a deal to end the Iran war, perhaps as early as today, President Trump asserts it will be signed, and possibly today. Pakistan says an agreement is closer than ever. The Pakistanis have been mediating. There's even positive, optimistic talk out of the Iranian government. Wisconsin Senator Ron Johnson, the Republican, says he has conducted an investigation that demonstrates there was massive government cover-up regarding the safety of COVID vaccines on children during the Biden years.
2: So the reason they need sophisticated algorithms is because, in general, you're looking for small signals and a bunch of data. On average, since VAERS began, they report about 280 deaths per year associated with some kind of vaccine, anaphylactic shock or whatever. So they have to have sophisticated algorithms. Is there something else going on here? Well, with the advent of the COVID injections, we went from an average of 280 deaths per year reported, 21,000 deaths were reported on VAERS associated with the COVID injection. Now, I didn't need a sophisticated algorithm to say that's the safety signals screaming at you.
1: He spoke to the Salem Radio Network. Tennessee Republican Senator Marsha Blackburn proposing a new bill similar to the Save America Act to get states to see if there's anybody on their rolls that should not be there.
3: Checking 26 states check those voter rolls against that system, and they remove people that are not allowed to vote. We want every state to do that. So incentivizing and giving them a plus up on their grants that they use for election security is the way we will do that.
1: She spoke to the Salem Radio Network. China says it opposes the U.S. plan to add several prominent Chinese businesses to its list of militarily linked companies. Pentagon adding BYD, Alibaba, and Baidu. Those companies say there is no basis for their inclusion on that list, which limits defense infrastructure investments. This is SRN News. The oldest synagogue in the U.S. is preparing to celebrate the country's 250th birthday. Touro Synagogue, dedicated in 1763, is located 1/10 of a mile from the old Colony House, the seat of government when Rhode Island was a colony. In 1790, the year after George Washington became first president, the Touro congregation sent him a letter praising, quote, "a government which gives to bigotry no sanction, to persecution no assistance." Washington later became known for those same words when he quoted them back in a written response to the congregation. The Vatican says Pope Leo has met with six survivors of clergy sexual abuse in Madrid and vowed to consider their suggestions for how the Catholic Church can improve its response to the crisis. The meeting was part of the Pontiff's visit.

0: To Spain, the country's Catholic hierarchy has only recently begun reckoning with its legacy of abuse and its legacy of cover-up after long dismissing the severity of the scandal. This is SRN News. A former member of the NBC Today Show team has passed away.
1: His family says longtime NBC Today Show movie critic Gene Shalit has died. He was 100. Shalit was known for his puffy hair, oversized handlebar mustache, and he loved puns. He started out on the Today Show in 1970 and left in 2010. Longtime producer Guy Ludwig says Gene Shalit amused you. He enlightened and amused whatever subject he was on. His family said Gene Shalit passed away peacefully after 100 years of an amazing life. I'm Ed Donahue.
0: Today is Sunday, June the 14th. It's the 165th day of 2026. This is also Flag Day. On this date in history, 1775, the Continental Army was created by the Second Continental Congress. And 2 years later, on the same date, the Congress approved the design for the first American flag. This is SRN News.
2: Hey, here's your forecast on WZYN, 8:10 a.m., the Old Ship of Zion. Partly to mostly sunny skies with a chance of showers and thunderstorms today. A high this afternoon in the mid-90s. Isolated showers and storms tonight and overnight low near 75. And then widespread showers and storms Monday. I'm meteorologist Sally Russell on WZYN, 8:10 a.m. and online at WZYN.org.

0: There is no substitute for the preaching and teaching of God's Word. Each weekday on Enjoying the Journey, Scott Pauley leads us in a brief study of Scripture. Today, on the Weekend Pulpit, we are happy to share a full-length Bible message given through Scott's pulpit ministry. These messages were recorded live in a local church or gospel event in recent days. It is our prayer that the message will be a help to you today.
1: There is a book of the Bible that I rarely ever hear anybody say. Now, there are several like that, but there is one that I don't know that I've ever heard anybody say that's my favorite book of the Bible, but I must tell you, it is becoming quickly one of my favorite Old Testament books of the Bible. It is found in the section we call at the end of the Old Testament the Minor Prophets. There are 12 of those, and they're not minor in importance. All of God's Word has a major message for us. They're called the Minor Prophets because of their size. They're smaller than the others. And this particular one is filled both with prophecy and with story, and both of it has something for us. I want you to open your copy of the Word of God with me, if you will, this morning, to the book of Jonah in your Old Testament scriptures, to Jonah chapter number 1. Now, there are only four chapters in the little book of Jonah. You can read through the entire book in a very short amount of time, and I want to encourage you to do that. Not while I'm preaching, but on your own time, try to read through it this week. I'm going to live in Jonah for the next 3 days, and I'm going to ask you to do the same. Maybe you're devotionally reading through a certain portion of Scripture right now. Keep that up. That's great. But I'm going to ask you if you will spend some time this week reading, meditating, praying through, studying the book of Jonah with me for the next 3 days, because I'm convinced that Jonah, which is an Old Testament book, has a very present-day message for every one of us. I must be honest with you, the more I read it, the more I see me in Jonah. I wish I could say I see me in David, I see me in, you know, the great heroes of Scripture. Jonah seems to be one of the villains that we like to pick on. But I see me in Jonah, that rebel heart. I want my way, not God's way. I think I know what's best instead of what he says. And I see myself in him. I see our world in Nineveh. Growing wickedness on every hand, a culture corroding, families coming apart at the seams. We're in a mess. Some of you think we're in a mess. But I'm going to tell you who I really see in the book of Jonah, and this is who I want you to see this week. I see God in Jonah. Now, this little book is not written to help you know Jonah better. It is written to help you know God better. It's not written so you can look at Nineveh and say, look how wicked those people are. Look how wicked everybody is around us. No, it is to get your head up beyond Nineveh to the God who is greater than all of this wickedness. In fact, I would argue that of all the books of the Bible, if you said, pick one book that most pulls back the curtain and reveals the heart of God, I would say to you, I believe Jonah does that. In fact, this is interesting. We'll talk more about this later today. But did you know that Jonah is the only Old Testament prophet that Jesus likened himself to? And let that sink in just a minute. If I were the Lord, I would have said, I'm thundering forth like Isaiah. I'm weeping like Jeremiah. I am praying like Daniel. No. Instead, I'll show you the passage later this morning. But there's one Old Testament prophet Jesus made a connection to, and it is the Old Testament prophet Jonah. Almost like this book's important. And with that in mind, I bring you to Jonah chapter 1 and verse number 1, where the Bible says, now. Everybody take your pen out. Would you take a pen out? If you write in your Bible, I had a guy the other day who got saved. I had the privilege of leading him to the Lord. He was in outside of Phoenix. And at the end of a church service, and he was a brokenhearted man, bless his heart, and I've thought about him, prayed for him. And he came as a seeker that day and trusted Christ, and I wanted to show him something in my Bible. I opened my Bible, and I've got things marked and circled, and his eyes got big, and he said, we were told as kids, don't write in the Bible. And I said, well, I don't write over Scripture, and I don't mark anything out, but I mark things in my Bible so I'll remember those things. So when I go back to the text, I can see it again. I want you to take your pen, if you mark things in your Bible, and circle the very first word of Jonah. What is the word, class? Let's try that again. What's the first word? Now. I'm going to give you a one-word sermon. Aren't you excited about that? Just one word today. The Bible says, now. the word of the Lord came unto Jonah, the son of Amittai, saying, Arise, go to Nineveh, that great city, and cry against it. For their wickedness is come up before me. Stop, lift your head and look at me just a minute. Can I tell you, we spend most of our time looking at this world through our lens. You got to get up into the heavenlies. You got to sit with God. Look, everything looks different from heaven's perspective. Do you see the perspective here? God is looking down. The Bible says that the eyes of the Lord run to and fro throughout the whole earth, beholding the evil and the good. That means we got to see us, and we got to see this world not through our eyes, but through the Lord's lens. And God says, I want you to know that the wickedness down there has come up here, and I'm looking at it. You ought to study all the things in the Bible that come up to God. Your prayers go up to God like incense rising out of the Old Testament tabernacle. The Bible says in Revelation that the prayers of the saints rise up into the nostrils of God. Lots of things that go on here on this earth are coming up before the Lord at this moment. But in Nineveh, it wasn't a good thing. It was a bad thing. Their wickedness was so great, their pollution so deep, that God says, I've had a belly full of it. God says, that's enough. Their wickedness has come up before me. But Jonah rose up to flee into Tarshish from the presence of the Lord, and went down to Joppa, and he found a ship going to Tarshish, so he paid the fare thereof. He was going to pay the fare. It was going to be much more expensive than he thought. And went down into it to go with them unto Tarshish from the presence of the Lord. Now I want to draw your attention to one word. You've marked it already in your Bible. Talk to me, class. What's the word? What's the word? Now, did you know that most of the historical books of the Bible start with that word? First word of Joshua? Now. First word of Judges? Now. Interesting, isn't it? First word of Samuel? Now. First word of Kings? Now. First word of Ezra? Now, you know why that is? Because the history of the Bible is really just the ongoing story of what God is doing now. It might interest you to know that 7 out of the 12 minor prophets all start with the word now. It's funny how we can read words and miss them. Do you know what now is? Now is a reminder that our God is not a past tense God, and our God is not a future tense God. Our God is a present tense God. I have a book in my library at home written by one of my favorite authors, F.B. Meyer. And the book title is worth the cost of the book. It is this, The Present Tenses of the Blessed Life. And I don't know why this is, but most people don't live in the now. Most people either live in yesterday or live in tomorrow, and I want to tell you this morning, you can't do either one of those. There are people in this room, I know a handful of people in this auditorium, only a handful, but there are people in this room without any doubt in my mind who are stuck at something that happened years ago. You're stuck. You're living under the burden and the blot of something long ago in your past that is under the blood of Jesus, but the devil keeps bringing it up and beating you over the head with it like a club, and you're not living in the now. You know why you're not living in the now? You're not living in the now because you're still living in the past, and you got to get past your past if you're going to let God work in your now. And then there are some people who live in the past in all the blessings of their past. I meet them everywhere I go. They want to talk about the good old days. Number one, the good old days were not as good as you remember. Can we get that out of the way? And number two, I would say to you that if God was good yesterday, God is good today, because God's good all the time. You ought not live on yesterday's manna. That grows stale. You need something fresh from God today. You need to see God work in your now. And then, on the other end of that spectrum, there are people that are always living in tomorrow. Those are the people that say, you know, someday. And they're always hoping that someday out there in that elusive tomorrow, things are going to get better. I hate to bust your bubble, but you better stop waiting on tomorrow. Tomorrow may never get here. Did you know tomorrow is the devil's word and not God's word? I can prove that to you in Scripture. Read the Bible carefully from start to finish, and you will find that God is always operating in the present tense. Behold, now is the present time. Behold, today is the day of salvation. The writer of Hebrews wrote, today, if you hear his voice, harden not your hearts. Today is God's word. You remember Jesus hanging on that cross, and the thief said, remember me when you come into your kingdom. What did Jesus say? I love this word. What a word of mercy. What a word of opportunity. He said, today thou shalt be with me in paradise. I tell you, God is working in today. Yesterday is like a canceled check, and tomorrow is like a promissory note, and today's legal tender. It's the only thing that is negotiable. You can't get yesterday back, and you may never get tomorrow, but how many of you are glad you got today? Anybody glad God let you live today? Well, today is God's gift to you. Boast not thyself of tomorrow, for thou knowest not what a day may bring forth. Tomorrow's the devil's word. You remember when the plagues came on Egypt? And one of the plagues was the frogs. And they had frogs everywhere. Now, I'm not talking about pet frogs either. How many of you like frogs? Would you raise your hand and like frogs? Always three or four weird people in every church, and there they are. They had frogs in their bed and frogs in their cooking ovens. They're squishing frog guts between their toes when they walk. Read it. By the time it was done, they had mounds of dead frogs. I mean, it was awful. And Pharaoh sends for Moses and says, would you please pray God will take the frogs away? And Moses says, glory over me. When shall I entreat the Lord for thee? And Pharaoh gave the dumbest answer I've ever heard in my life. One word, tomorrow. That's just weird. Now, I don't know if he'd grown fond of them and started naming them Bubba and Betsy and Bertha, and I don't know. One old country preacher had a famous sermon he preached called One More Night with the Frogs. And we sit back and shake our heads and say, how stupid is that? And do you understand we do the exact same thing with our lives? I know I ought to get rid of that sin. I'm going to do that. Let's do it tomorrow. You know, I should have been baptized already, but I'll do that. How about next week? I know I ought to serve the Lord. But, you know, I'm going to wait till I get a few things straightened out. Well, you're going to be waiting a long time. Mm-mm. God's word is not tomorrow. God's word is today. You ever think about how many God-given opportunities and divinely opened doors you have walked by while you were waiting on a better day and a more convenient season? Look here. While you're waiting on God to do something different, God is waiting on you. Stop procrastinating and see what God is doing in the now. I had a friend years ago that used to say, I like this, procrastination is my sin. It causes me endless sorrow. I really must stop doing it. In fact, I'll start tomorrow. I think he missed the point, don't you? And we think, you know, someday it's going to get easier. I've lived long enough to know it never gets any easier. You got to stop waiting on tomorrow, and you got to say, now, what is God doing in my life? And so when you come to the book of Jonah, and before the week is done, if God lets us live and the Lord Jesus tarries his coming. By the way, if Jesus comes before the meeting's done, we'll just meet in a different location, a much better location. But if the Lord lets us live and we all get to meet here for the next 3 days, we're going to walk through every verse of Jonah. But I want to begin with the opening word because I think this is the divinely ordained, Spirit-inspired entry point to the whole thing. Look at verse number 1. Now the word of the Lord came. Can I tell you the history of God's people is still being written? The story of your life is still being written, and what you do now matters. So let me give you two or three just simple observations from these opening verses. Would you write them down somewhere? Number one, I want you to write down, first of all, in the now, we see a present tense revelation. God is speaking. In fact, that's exactly what the next phrase says. Now the word of the Lord came. Anybody glad God still speaks? Did you know that repeatedly in this book it says the word of the Lord came, the word of the Lord came, the word of the Lord came? It's one of the famous expressions of the minor prophets. It is like this. God says, I'm up here, I'm higher than you, I'm holier than you, and you're down there, but I'm going to send my word to where you are. I want to stop and just say, blessed be God, I'm glad the Lord sent his word to where I am today. Look here, you don't need to hear a preacher preach this week. You need to hear God speak to you. If the only voice you hear is my voice, you miss the whole thing. Forget who the messenger is. Let's get our message from God. What is the word of the Lord to us? And sometimes people say to me, so you actually believe God still speaks? Oh, yes. Now, I've never heard a booming voice, never had a vision in the middle of the night. But may I say to you, every day, God is speaking. Think about this. The God who said light and there was light and it was very good. The God who spoke the entire world into existence. The God who sustains all things by the word of his power says, I want to speak to you. And we're too busy. Too busy to hear from God. Got too much going. Let me just tell you something. There's nothing that a teacher's going to say to you this week. There's nothing that a boss is going to give you this week. There's nothing that the people you love can do in your life this week that can equal or exceed what the word of the Lord can do in your life if you'll get wide open to God. And the great message of Jonah is that not only does God speak, let me pause and say, thank you, Jesus, for this. He speaks to sinful men. Somebody said, that's right, those Ninevites, they sure were sinners. I tell you this, but the first time the word of the Lord came, it didn't come to Nineveh. You know who it came to? It came to Jonah. It's easy to sit in buildings like this and fuss at all the sinners out there. Let's talk about the sinners in here for just a minute. Did you know you're listening to one right now? And I'm looking at hundreds of them. And you know why? Because we're all just sinners. And to think that God in his mercy would stoop to speak to a sinner like me is mind-boggling. You know what I am? A speck of lint on the page of human history. A ball of clay that God breathed life into. That's all I am. I'm nothing. I'm a dressed-up pipsqueak. That's what I am. But God in his love and mercy says, I want to speak to you. The heavens declare the glory of God, and the firmament showeth his handiwork. Day unto day uttereth speech, and night unto night uttereth knowledge. There is no speech nor language where his voice is not heard. That's how Psalm 19 opens. Somebody says, what's that mean? It means creation speaks. Every day when you walk outside and the sun is shining and the birds are singing and the breeze is blowing, the Creator God of the universe is revealing himself to us. But read on in Psalm 19. And the psalmist says, the law of the Lord is perfect, converting the soul. Do you know what men need? They don't just need to hear nature speak. They need to hear the scripture speak. You know why this is a Bible teaching, Bible preaching church? By the way, you can find churches that are a dime a dozen, where they have lots of drama and lots of show and lots of music, and everybody says, wasn't that a great experience? You can find them. They're a dime a dozen. If that's what you want, you can find them everywhere. When you find a church like this church where a man like this stands up every week, opens the Bible, and teaches the Word of God, you found something very special. You know why that is? Because we don't need more entertainment. We need God. You know how you know God? By His Word. You would have no idea what I'm thinking right now if you were not listening to my words. Why do you think Jesus, when he came to earth, was called the Word made flesh and dwelt among us? Because he was the very expression of who God is. I marvel at this. People say they want to know God. Never open the Bible. Never. Somebody said, well, I'd like to hear God speak to me out loud. All right, read the Bible out loud then. But can I tell you? God speaks through his Word. In fact, notice two words in verse number one about this present tense revelation. Would you mark the word, Word, and would you mark the name, Lord? Both of them are important. Is Lord all capital letters in your Bible? Look at it. That's on purpose. That is not the same name as God. Now, it's the same person. God, that's El, Elohim. The strong one, the creator. If you see in your Bible, Lord, capital L, little O, little R, little D, that's Adonai, that's master. I'm the servant, he's the master, he's the boss, he's in charge. But when you come to your Bible and you see all capital Lord, you know what name that is? That's the name of Yahweh. It's the name that God gave Moses when Moses said, I'm going to Pharaoh, and I need to tell him who sent me. And God said, all right, just tell him I am sent you. I am what? I am that I am. See, I say I am, and I got to put something after it. God says I am, puts a period after it. You know, the I am is, look, he's not the I was, he's not the I will be, he's the I am. He is the very present help in time of trouble. He is the one who said, I will never leave thee nor forsake thee. He's the one who said, lo, I am with you always, even to the end of the world. Amen to that. He's the one that the psalmist said, if I ascend up into heaven, thou art there. If I make my bed in hell, behold, thou art there. If I take the wings of the morning and dwell in the uttermost part of the sea, even there shall thy hand lead me. Listen to me, he is the present tense Almighty God. That's who he is. And when God said, I am, he was revealing himself as the self-sufficient and all-sufficient God. And that's the one who's speaking to us now. And then look at the word. It is the means by which he communicates himself to us. You know, names are beautiful things. Somebody said, there's no word in the English language more beautiful than your own name. That may be true if you like your name. Some of you don't like your name. Can I tell you the most beautiful word in any language is God's name? I only have one name. My full name is Christopher Scott Pauley. My parents called me by my middle name as a kid, and it stuck. So Christopher Scott Pauley, that's my name. I don't have many names, but you read the Bible, there's a lot of names for God. There's a lot of names for Christ. There's a lot of divine titles. Would you like to know why that is? Because names reveal nature. They have meaning and definition. This is so wonderful. It takes all of those names to reveal all of the perfections of our great God. And when you get to Revelation, God says when we get to heaven, he's going to give us his new name. You know what that is? That's a name that we don't even know yet. You know what that means? It means that for all the things you find out about the Lord in your Bible, you've only scratched the surface and waded into an ocean of the infinite God, and we're going to spend eternity coming to know more about our great God. And here's the beautiful truth. Right now, you can start. You don't have to wait till you die. No, every day you can look through the light of the Spirit and the eye of faith and the lens of Scripture, and you can come to know God in a greater way. Let me give you a good prayer as we start this meeting this week. Oh, God, help me know you better this week. You want real revival? I'll tell you what real revival is. Revival is not a good sermon. Revival is not beautiful music. Revival is not even lost people getting saved. Revival is a new awakening in our hearts of who our God is. And you know when we need it? We need it now. And so first, there's a present tense revelation. That's not all. Look back at our text in verse number two, there is present tense realities. Arise, go to Nineveh, that great city. Would you mark that in your Bible? It's repeated in the book of Jonah. Nineveh was the capital of Assyria. It was the largest city in the world. It was huge. As a matter of fact, go to the last verse of the book. Turn one page. Go to chapter 4 and verse number 11. How big was it? God said there were 60,000 persons that could not discern between their right hand and their left hand. You see that in your Bible? That's infants. That's babies. Babies don't know the difference between their right and their left. Look at that. 60,000, that's 120,000 babies in that city. That's a lot of babies right there, my friend. If you multiply out how many parents, grandparents, multiple generations it would be, this is a massive, massive city. And you can look at it politically. You can look at it socially. You can look at it culturally. You can look at it militarily. You can look at it economically. It's not the way God looks at it. Well, the present tense reality is not that it's just a great city. Mark something else in verse 2. Their wickedness. Do you see that God's emphasis is not on the material, it's on the spiritual? Not on the temporal, on the eternal. You drove past a lot of souls on your way to this building today. And we say things like, that's a nice house. Well, I like that car. Those people look like they're doing well. And it's not sinful to say things like that, but you know what it reveals? It reveals that for the most part, we live like everybody else lives. And we see people from the external. When was the last time you saw somebody and thought that is an eternal soul? We look at people's bodies. Our world's consumed with the body, which, by the way, is just a ball of dirt. And it might be a ball of dirt with nice hair, makeup, or beautiful clothes, but it's just a ball of dirt. Someday, read Solomon. It's going back to the dust of the ground, and the Spirit is returning to God who gave it. Let me tell you what ought to change. We got to start seeing this world like God sees this world. And the present tense reality is not physical, it's spiritual. Did you know there's only two things on this planet that will still be around 1 million years from this moment? Two things. One of them you have in front of you. It's the Word of God. I know that because the Bible says the Word is eternal. It is forever settled in heaven. It is rooted in the very nature of our God, which means all of this truth will still be truth 1 million years from this morning. And the other? The eternal souls of men. And somehow, look at me, our job is to connect the eternal Word of God and the eternal souls of men so that eternity can be affected. I'm not here this week because I needed something to do. This is not a job. This is not something I'm doing for profit. This is something bigger than that. And this church doesn't exist so you can have somewhere to go on Sunday. And this pastor doesn't pray and lead and work and teach so that people can just have a nice life. No, 1,000 times no. We must see the present tense realities. Watch this. What will be true at the judgment is true now. And the sooner we figure that out, the better off all of us are going to be. And here's the tough thing. It's easier to get Nineveh to respond to that than it is to get Jonah to respond to that. Like, isn't it interesting that we sit around in churches all the time and talk about all these lost people out there? And I tell you, it's bad, preacher. It's really bad. Yeah. But they're searching. They're looking for something. They need truth. And sometimes you can talk to unchurched people who know nothing about the context that many of us have grown up around, and they're wide open to the truth because they're searching for it. And then you got a bunch of us Jonas sitting around who want it to be the way we want it to be. You don't know why Jonah didn't like Nineveh? Because it was the enemy nation. He was a patriot. Somebody said, that's good. Your patriotism is good, but your patriotism is not good if it takes the place of the compassion of Jesus Christ. You know one of the greatest enemies to revival, and this may shock you, conservative news. Conservative news. And for the record, I'm a conservative. But you know what happens to us? Conservatism takes the place of Christianity. And I want you to know, nobody can take the place of Jesus Christ. And when your hope starts to be in anything or anyone other than the finished work of the Lord Jesus Christ, you've got your eyes off of heaven and on earth, off of eternity and on time, off of God and on man, and somewhere we got to get back to the spiritual realities. And you have meetings like this, so you can push the spiritual reset button and say, dear God, give us your heart again. Help us think not like everybody else. Help us think like you. Help us not lean to our own understanding. Oh, set your affection on things above and not on things on the earth. Dear Lord, help me see like Jesus sees and think like Jesus thinks and love like Jesus loves. And when that happens, now you're living in reality. And there's a third thing I want you to see in the now. Not only are there present tense revelation here and present tense realities, but thirdly, there are present tense responses. Everybody has to respond to truth. You can't be neutral on truth. You believe or you don't believe. You obey or you disobey. You accept or you reject. Let's get real simple. You say yes to God or you say no to God. And Jonah, shocker, said no. At least at first. Look here. You can say no to God, but somewhere you will wish you hadn't. And Jonah, wrong response. Here's what God wanted. Would you look at verse number 2 and verse number 3? There are two things God wanted. First of all, there is disturbance. Do you see the disturbance? He says, arise. You'll hear that word again in this book. Arise. You know what happens to us? Look here, please. We lay down. That's what we do. We lay down. We find a comfortable way to live our lives. You know what most Christians are doing? Look here. Most Christians are reclining, and that's why they're not advancing. The Church of Jesus is asleep. And you know what the Holy Ghost says? Now it is high time to awake out of sleep. For now is our... Oh, there's that word. Now is our salvation nearer than when we believe. See, you start living in the now, you wake up. You know what I fear? I fear that some Christians, the first alarm clock they're going to hear is the trumpet. And they'll finally wake up. And it'll be too late. And they meet Jesus at the judgment seat, knowing that they wasted their now. Dear ones, I'm pleading with you this morning. Don't waste today. Don't waste this service. Don't waste this moment. Don't waste now. Don't wish your life away. Don't waste your life away. You know how you waste your life? One day at a time. You know how you make it count? One day at a time. You got to live in the now. And that begins with a divine disturbance. Amy Carmichael said, to change the future, you got to disturb the present. God said it in one word, arise. And then notice not just the disturbance, notice the direction. He said, arise, go to Nineveh. How many of you see the little word to? Prepositions are revelations too. Look at it. Go to Nineveh. Now come down to verse number 3. Jonah rose up to flee unto Tarshish. He's headed the wrong direction. God said go one way. He's going the exact opposite direction. And wait a minute. It's not just geographical. It's spiritual. Look at the phrase. It's found twice in verse number 3. At the beginning and the end. Would you mark it? Jonah rose up to flee into Tarshish from the presence of the Lord. Look at the end of verse number 3. To go with him unto Tarshish from the presence of the Lord. Come to verse number 10. When he finally makes his confession to the men on the ship, the men knew that he fled from the presence of the Lord because he had told them, hear me with your heart, everybody is moving one of two directions. At this moment, you're either moving toward God or from God. That's true of lost people. In eternity, people are either going into the presence of God or separated from the presence of God in hell forever, but that's true now of God's children. Every day, when the voice of the Lord God came walking through that garden, I think Adam and Eve ran towards the voice until that day. And now sin, something has come between them and their Creator. And now they're not excited to be with Him. Now they're ashamed, they're afraid. And now they flee from the presence of the Lord. And you read the rest of that story, their son Cain, you know what he did? He went out from the presence of the Lord and lived his whole life outside the presence of the Lord. Which direction is your family moving, sir? Ma'am, which way are you leading the next generation? Because the present tense responses must be this. Look, if God's going to speak to me, I want to be so open for God to speak that I am ready to hear and I am willing to obey. And the answer is, whatever God says, the answer is to be yes. And that starts not in the future. That starts now.
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I want to welcome you to broadcast today. This is your radio preacher, Pastor Keith Terhune. We're going to be looking here today on the broadcast at a few things. We're going to be looking at some encouragements in the Word of God. I want to give you some encouragements today to help you as a in your walk. In your walk for the Lord today, this week, and throughout your journey. But before that, we'll share the verse for the broadcast. Philippians chapter 2 and verse 16, it says, "Holding forth the word of life, that I may rejoice in the day of Christ, that I have not run in vain, neither labored in vain." So we want to welcome you today to the broadcast, and just thank you for tuning in today. Hold Forth the Word Broadcast is a ministry of Emmanuel Baptist Church in Liberty, South Carolina. And at the end of the broadcast, we'll share some more details and some things about the church at the end of the broadcast. But we want to thank you for tuning in, and we hope that you're having a blessed day and a wonderful day. And before we get into our message, though, we are going to read our hymn for the broadcast. And here for the hymn today is going to be, "Each Step I Take." Each step I take, my Savior goes before me, and with His loving hand, He leads the way. And with each breath, I whisper,

I adore thee. Oh, what joy to walk with him each day. At times I feel my faith begin to waver when up ahead I see a chasm wide. It's then I turn and look up to my Savior. I am strong when he is by my side. I trust in God no matter come what may, for life eternal is in his hand. He holds the key that opens up the way that will lead me to the promised land. Each step I take, I know that he will guide me. A higher ground he ever leads me on. Until someday the last step will be taken, each step I take just leads me closer home. So each step I take, and oh, what a great song or great hymn that is, because that's the truth, friends. Each step we take, God leads us. And I'm so thankful today that I have a Savior. I have a Lord who guides my every step. He guides my every walk. He's with me in everything I do. And I hope that you can say the same thing today. I hope that you can agree with me on that, and you can just be so thankful to the fact that he leads you along the way. I'm so thankful for that. I'm so thankful for the Lord's leading. Now, today, we're going to look at something. I want to give you some encouragements. We need encouraged in our day and time. We need encouraged to live for the Lord, to serve the Lord, to keep on going for the Lord. And so today, I want to share some encouragements. And the first thing we're going to look at today, I want to encourage you in your prayer life. I want to encourage you in your prayer life. It is so important to have a prayer life. It's so important to pray. It's so important to talk to the Lord. I'm so thankful that I have the opportunity that I can go to the Lord. I don't have to go through anybody. I don't have to go talk to somebody behind a screen. I can talk directly to my Lord. I can call upon him, and he will listen, and he will answer me, and he will talk to me, and he will strengthen me and encourage me, and he can do the same for you. And if you're saved today, you know that for a fact. You know that for a fact just as well as I do. And yet, sometimes that's many folks, that's the last place they go is in prayer. So bear with me here this morning. Today we're going to look here in Jeremiah chapter 33 and verse 3 for this. He says, "Call unto me, and I will answer thee, and show thee great and mighty things which thou knowest not." Friends, you need to call upon the Lord. You need to call upon him. And here, Jeremiah, he was in prison. And this verse here, the Lord comes and he says, "Call unto me and I will answer thee." Call unto me. What do we see here? What do we have in this phrase? Call unto me and I will answer thee. God assures that he is always available and desires communication. God assures us through this. He says, "Call unto me and I will answer thee." He doesn't say, "I might answer thee, or when I'm ready, I'll answer thee, or whenever I feel like, or however I feel like." No, he says, "Call unto me, and I will answer thee." God assures that he is always available. Hey, friends, what about when you call on somebody? I've made phone calls, and people have called me, and they weren't available. They weren't there. It goes to a voicemail. Can I tell you right now, when you call upon God, it ain't going to no voicemail. It ain't going to a voicemail for when it's more convenient for him to listen to it, to take your call. No, he assures us he's always available. He's always there. He's always on the line. You can call him, and he's always
available. I'm so thankful today that I have that assurance in my heart. I have that assurance in my life that no matter when or no matter how, God is always available. No matter where I am, I can call on Him and He's available. And He desires for the communication. He desires for communication. He wants to communicate with us. He desires that. In other words, don't go to a voicemail. God's sitting there waiting. He's sitting there waiting for that, for you to call. I remember, and we all may have this at times, where you're expecting a phone call. You're just waiting by the phone. You're waiting there, ready to hit for that, and you're ready to pick it up and to answer that call. Well, God is sitting there, and He's waiting for you to call. He's waiting to hear from you. He wants to hear from you. Hey, friends, how long has it been? When have you last talked to Him? When have you last called upon Him? When have you talked to your Lord and your Savior? Hey, we need to call upon Him. He wants us to call. He wants to hear from us. What about it, friends? He wants to hear from you today. He wants you to call upon Him today. He wants you to call out and share your heart's desires and your needs and all your concerns and the things that you want God to help you with. He's there and He wants to help you. Hey, what about it, friend? What about service? Have you talked to Him and asked Him about what you could do for Him, directing you and what you he can have you do in service for Him? Hey, we've got to serve God. Call upon Him today. Call upon Him. Here, Jeremiah, he was in a prison. Oh, he was in a prison and he called out to the Lord. Called out to the Lord. What else do we see here? He says, call on to me and I will answer thee. What else do we see in this? We have an invitation to earnestly and boldly pray. An invitation, friends. It's an invitation. He invites us. He says, call unto me. Inviting us and earnestly and earnestly and boldly praying. Call out to Him. Cry out to Him. Call out to God. He wants us. He wants us to. He wants us to genuinely call and cry for help and understanding. Hey, friends, He wants us to call and cry for help. He wants you to call for help. He wants you to help you. I know there's folks that sometimes say, oh, I don't care to ask for help. Well, friends, you got to call. God wants you to call on Him and ask for help. He wants to help you, my friends. And what about understanding? Oh, there's those that think they don't need any extra understanding. They can gain the knowledge and the things. No, God wants us to call on Him for our understanding. He wants to help us today in our to help us. He wants to help us with our understanding. He wants to help us in the Word of God. He wants to help us in our walk. He wants to help us in the things of difficult things of life. He wants to help us. We can't do them on our own. We can't get through on our own. Jeremiah here, being in prison, he couldn't do it by himself. He couldn't get through that on his own. No, it was the Lord. The Lord was with him. The Lord he was calling upon. And he says, what does he say next? He says, show thee great and mighty things which thou knowest not. Some great words right there, my friend. Some great words right there. Show thee great and mighty things. You want great and mighty things? Oh, I've seeked out great and mighty things before. But oh, God will show you great and mighty things. Oh, the things that God has in store for us, we don't know and we don't. He says, in fact, He shares that with us right there, which thou knowest not. We don't know what God has in store. We don't know what it is. Oh, but He's going to show us great and mighty things. Oh, God wants to use you. God wants to help you. He wants to direct you, and He'll show you great and mighty things. Oh, I'm thinking of that day when He comes back. Oh, He's going to show us some great and mighty things. And when we get to heaven, oh, we don't even know the half
of what we're going to see. We don't know the half of what's going to be told. Oh, friends, oh, he wants to give us great and mighty things. He wants to show us great and mighty things. That great and mighty thing, pictures of being protected by high walls. Being protected by high walls. He's got a protection around us. He wants to great and mighty things. A great and mighty wall of protection. God has that picture, and he wants to protect us with great and mighty things. We don't even know, he's guarding. He wants to protect us, watch over us. God's people do not learn hidden things. We see in here that God's people do not learn hidden things of God by storming the gates. Hey, friends, you're not going to get there by storming the gates. Many times that just brings nothing but trouble. But you've got to seek him through believing prayer. We got to call upon him in believing prayer. You got to believe and trust God. You got to call and trust him and seek him. And what else do we see here? In prayer. In this prayer, we must pray with sincerity. We need to pray honestly and seriously and in a sincere heart. We need to call upon him and pray. We need to pray with a focus. We must focus on him with clarity. Oh, so many times that old devil will come. You start to pray. He'll want to mix up your mind. He wants to confuse you. He wants to bring the distractions. But we must pray focused upon him, focused upon God with a clarity. We need to pray for needs. You got needs. Others have needs. You must pray for needs. We bring our needs before him. We need to call upon him. We need to pray for others. Pray for others. There's others that are without, that need help, and they need your prayers. They need your prayers. I think of maybe the one that's away from God. They're maybe lost, or they may be away out in the world, and they need your prayers. They need you to be calling and getting a hold of God and asking him to save them, asking God to bring them back to the fold, bring them back in, convict their hearts. Hey, people, we must pray. We need to pray for others. What about those in your that may be sick, or those that have other physical needs, or need have spiritual needs, or just on, and the list can go on and on. But you must pray for others. You need to pray persistently. Need to be steadfast in your prayers. You need to persistently pray, being steadfast in your prayer. Pray in faith. We must pray in faith. Pray in our faith in faith to God. Now, friends, we need to thank the Lord for what he's already done. We need to thank the Lord for what he's already done. Friends, part of that prayer is also praising him and thanking him. You need to have a prayer of thankfulness. We need to thank God. We need to thank him for what he has done already in our life. I'm so thankful today for what God has done and where God has brought me to. I'm so thankful for where he's brought me from and what he's brought me to. Friends, we need to pray and thank him. And we need to pray for our needs, but we also need to pray in thankfulness. We need to ask God for guidance. We need to ask him for guidance. We need to praise him, and we need to thank him. We need to ask him for guidance in this walk, in this journey that we go through. Let me ask you, friends, how do you start your day? Do you get up and do you talk to the Lord? Oh, I can't start my day without talking to my Savior. I can't start my day without getting up and talking to the Lord. And friend, I'm urging and asking you, please pray and talk to God. Get up in the morning. Start your day out talking to the Lord. Oh, he'll help you through the day. He'll encourage you through the day. Oh, you know, we have bad days no matter what. But when those days that I've talked to the Lord, it helps me, and I'm so thankful for that I know even through the hard days,
I've got up and I've talked to the Lord. And through that hard times, I can still call upon Him. It don't matter. It don't matter where I am. I can still talk to Him. Friend, you must talk to the Lord. Pray to God. Talk to Him and seek Him. And seek Him, my friend. Now, the next thing we're gonna be looking at is encouragement. I want to encourage you today. I encourage you on meditation. We need to meditate. Over in Psalm 119, verses 9 through 16, we see here a meditation. Meditation. And we're going to see some things in these verses that I want to share with you. But he says here, "Wherewithal shall a young man cleanse his ways? By taking heed thereunto according to thy word. With my heart, my whole heart have I sought thee. Oh, let me not wander from thy commandments. Thy word have I hid in mine heart, that I might not sin against thee. Blessed art thou, O Lord, teach me thy statutes. With my lips have I declared all the judgments of thy mouth. I have rejoiced in the way of thy testimonies, as much as is in all riches. I will meditate in thy precepts and have respect unto thy ways. I will delight myself in thy statutes. I will not forget thy word. Deal bountifully with thy servant, that I may live and keep thy word. Open thou mine eyes, that I may behold wondrous things out of thy law. I am a stranger in the earth. Hide not thy commandments from me." We see some things here, some things in the past, in these verses. He says, taking heed, talking about taking heed. Taking heed to what? Taking heed to thy word. Meditating. And the psalmist is meditating. He says, and taking heed to thy word. And then he sought thee. He says, I sought thee. He with what? A whole heart. We need to be seeking God with a whole heart. We need to be taking heed to the word of God. We need to be seeking God with our whole heart. And he says, hid in my heart. Talking about hid in my heart. What did he hide in his heart? Thy word, the word of the Lord. He hid the word of the Lord. And he says, with my lips have I declared. I have declared what? The judgments, all judgments out of thy mouth. Connecting the heart, our hidden parts, are hidden with our lips and our outward expression. Connecting the heart with our lips and the outward expression. And he says, rejoiced. He rejoiced in the way of thy testimonies. Rejoiced in the way of thy testimonies. Now, there are some things in the future, things that he's seeking, some things that he's looking back upon in his meditation, but some things in the future also in his meditation. He says, I might not sin against thee. He says, let me not wander, first off. Let me not wander from thy commandments. Friends, we need to ask God to keep us from wandering. Keep us from wandering from His word, wandering from His commandments. And He says, I might not sin against thee. We need to stay focused upon God, as close to God as we can, that we might not sin against God. We don't need to sin. You don't have to sin. Stay away from the sin. Stay away from this world and the sin that's in the world. He says, teach me thy statutes. Teach me the law and the word. We need God to teach us, to help us in His word. Oh, God, teach me. Oh, I ask God to teach me. I seek God's help in teaching me His word. He says, I will meditate in thy precepts and His commands. He says, I will meditate. I will. And he meditate in thy, not just read God's ways and precepts, not just read them, but understand and apply them. We need to, hey, it's one thing to be able to read God's word, but you need to understand it. You need to be able to apply it. You need God's help. He and
and meditation and meditating on His precepts, not just reading it, friends. You need God to help you to learn it and understand it and apply it in your life. He says, I will respect thy ways. We need to respect the things of God. Oh, we're in a day and time that this world doesn't respect anything. This world and the devil, they don't respect God. But you and I, friends, and as believers, as Christians, we must respect the things of God. We must respect our Savior, respect our Lord. He says, I will delight myself in thy statutes. I will delight myself. It's a joy to read God's word. It's a joy to follow God's word. It's a joy. It's a delight to live for Him. We must ask God to help us. And He says, I will not forget thy word. I will not forget thy word. Hey, friends, need not forget God's word. Don't forget the word of God. Meditate upon it. Meditate upon it. Don't forget God's word. Stay focused upon Him. See, whatever delights capture our attention, we will think about and meditate on. In other words, whatever it is that comes in and captures your attention, whatever that captures your thoughts and captures your mind and captures your heart and directs you and sometimes even maybe runs you, so to speak, in some things, those will be the things that you are thinking about and meditating on. Those are the things that you're going to delight in and want to go in. Okay, can I encourage you today to first of all, we talked about prayer. It may encourage you to pray. Keep your heart and mind fixed upon Him. Meditate upon God. Meditate upon Jesus. Meditate upon the Word of God. Meditate on the commandments of God. Meditate upon the things of God and not the things of this world. This world, they want to drag us down. They want to drag you down. They don't care who you are. They're not like God. They're not like Jesus, who gave His life upon the cross to save you. This world, they don't care. They'll cast you to the side. They'll use you up and cast you to the side. But oh, we have a Savior in heaven who gave His life upon the cross, who shed His blood and died for us. And today, we want to encourage you to trust Him. We want to encourage you to talk to Him. We want to encourage you to meditate upon Him and live for Him. Hey, God wants to help you. He wants to help you, friends. You need to meditate upon God. You need to call upon Him. He will help you. Friends, hey, let me encourage you right here. Take time to call upon God. Take time to pray to God. Take time to meditate upon God and His Word. Meditate upon Him. Meditate upon who He is. He is so high and lifted up. We need to meditate upon Him and what He has done in our hearts and our lives. Oh, what a glorious Savior we have in Jesus Christ, my Lord. Friends, let me encourage you today. Pray and talk to Jesus. Pray and talk to the Lord. Pray and meditate on His Word. Meditate on who He is and meditate on the things of God in and through His Word. I want to thank you today. I want to thank you for tuning in, and I hope that this was a blessing and a help to you. Next week, we're going to continue on in some more encouragements. I have some more encouragements I'd like to share, and we'll look at those again. Look at those next week, and I hope today was an encouragement to you, and I'll share kind of briefly with these in next week, but this, I want to share closing of this. Hold Forth the Word is in a ministry of Emmanuel Baptist Church in Liberty, South Carolina, and we would love to hear from you. We would love to hear from you. So if you would write us, P.O. Box 266, Liberty, South Carolina, 29657. That's P.O. Box 266, Liberty, South Carolina, 29657.
We are our physical address. If you're ever in this area, we would love for you to come and visit with us here at Emmanuel Baptist Church. Our physical address is 535 East Main Street, Liberty, South Carolina, 29657. That's 535 East Main Street, Liberty, South Carolina, 29657. And we have our Sunday school is at 10 o'clock a.m. Our morning service is at 11 o'clock a.m. We have a Sunday evening service at 6 p.m. and a Wednesday evening service at 7 p.m. Now, we would love, again, love for you to come, and we would love to hear from you and correspond with us about this broadcast. We are so thankful to be able to share this broadcast on the radio, and we hope that this is an encouragement to you. And we would, again, love to hear from you. So if you would, please write us, and we would love to hear how the blessing of this, and it would encourage us, and we just are so thankful for how God is working and what God is doing. And we want to be able to share some more next week with you on the broadcast and share some more encouragements. And I just hope and pray that this week you have a blessed week, a wonderful blessed week this week, and God will help you. And let me encourage you, before this broadcast closes out, talk to the Lord, pray to God and talk to Him, and then also in doing so, meditate on God, meditate on His Word, meditate on Him. Meditate on the Savior. I hope that this is an encouragement to you, a help to you. I hope that you are encouraged today to pray more, to meditate on God, and to trust Him and serve Him more and more. And I hope that you, again, have a wonderful week, a blessed week, and serve God. Get up and talk to Him. Get up and meditate and go out through the day. Until next time, hold forth the word.

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1: Hello, everyone. I'm David Green, director of the Gospel Hour, and it's my pleasure to welcome you to this Lord's Day broadcast. I'm so happy you have decided to share a portion of your worship experience with us today, and I promise you won't be disappointed, as we have a great old revival song for you today, and we are continuing with our Sunday-only series, Behold the Man, as preached and taught by my late father, Dr. Oliver B. Green. And we'll get to that today's message in just a moment. But before that, as I said, we're going to hear a song that I heard over and over in the big green tent, Heavenly Sunlight. Isn't it great to know that the sun, the heavenly sun, always shines on us as Christians? He is always with us. So enjoy the music, and after that, Dr. Green.

0: And now, here with our message, Oliver B. Green.
1: Our Father, as we open thy word to study today, give us wisdom, direct us by the Spirit of God, and I pray that some soul in Radio Land will be born again in Jesus' name, and we'll give God the praise. I pray that you'll save the soul that's nearest hell today, Father, in Christ's saving name. Amen. Now, on the last broadcast in the series, now I might state that I preach on the radio in series Monday through Friday, then on Saturdays and Sundays over the stations that carry the program on Saturdays and Sundays, I preach individual messages those 2 days. So you people who hear the program Monday through Friday, you get all of the sermons that are delivered in series. Now, in the last message, as I spoke in this series, Behold the Man, I talked about Pilate's words, I find no fault in this man. Now, first of all, never man spake like this man. Second, this man receiveth sinners and eateth with them. Third, I find no fault in this man. Now, underline those 2 words, this man, this man, this man. Now, today I want to talk to my dear radio friends right out of my heart, and I want to give a bit of a personal testimony. I served the devil for a long time. I've been serving God for a long time. So I want to give a little testimony today. Now, first of all, remember those 2 words, this man. I find no fault in this man. Now, let me ask you, point blank, are you in love with Jesus? Now, you say, Brother Green, what do you mean? All right, here's what I mean. Would you be willing to let anything and everything on this earth go for Jesus' sake? Now, that means you love him if you would. Now, if you would be willing to give anything you have and let go anything you have rather than lose the love of Jesus and die and go to hell, then that means you love him. Now, if you love anything in the world better, or if you would turn your back on the Son of God for anything that you have or anything you enjoy, then that means that you don't love him. Now, love goes deeper than words. Love is proven by deeds. Words are cheap. But Jesus said, if you love me, keep my commandments, and my commandments are not grievous. And he was not talking about the law of Moses. He was talking about the commandments of Jesus, such as, love the Lord thy God with all thy heart. Love not the world. Come out from among them. Have no fellowship with the unfruitful works of darkness. Present your bodies a living sacrifice, and so forth. Now, I ask you that to ask you this. Do you know the Lord Jesus Christ as your personal Savior? Are you washed in his blood? Are you living for Jesus every day? Now, if you're not, then I want to ask you, what's wrong with this man, Jesus? All right, now here we go. Many people listening to me today have said, and some of you folks listening to me right now have said it recently, there is so much crookedness and insincerity and hypocrisy among church people, I just will not give my heart to Jesus. I'm afraid that I'll be like one of them. Now, I'm glad that I can answer that from the Bible. Listen, dearly beloved. So far as I know, every ruler, every leader, every outstanding priest and Pharisee and religious dignitary in the day of Pilate condemned the Son of God. All right. All right. They said he's an imposter. They said he's an illegitimate. They said we know his mother. We know that he was conceived out of wedlock. We know this. We know that. We know this. We know the other. Now listen, if Pilate had listened to people, and if Pilate had followed in the footsteps of the Pharisees and the scribes and the elders and the chief priest, he would have shouted, crucify him, kill him. Let his blood be on us. But he didn't. He said, you take him and crucify him, for I find no fault in this man. Now let me tell you something right now. Every man on the face of this earth may have disappointed you, but I'd like to introduce you to a man, this man, the man of Nazareth, who went to the cross, laid his life down, took it again, sits today at the right hand of God the Father. This man has never disappointed any soul and never will. Has your mother disappointed you, your dad, your relatives, your loved ones, your friends? Do you have scars like Jesus? Jesus said, they will say in that day, where did you get these scars? And he said, I will answer, in the house of my friends. Now, do you have scars that have been put there in the house of your friends? Have you been marred and scarred by your friends, beloved? If you have, I want to say thank God there is a friend that will never disappoint you, Jesus. Now, let me prove it. I want to say today that any open-minded person who does not have preconceived ideas and notions about Jesus and the Bible, if you will sit down and read the New Testament account of the Son of God, you must confess that Jesus Christ is no ordinary man, but everything about him is extraordinary, to state it very mildly. Now then, what's his first promise? And I promise you, upon the authority of God's word and upon my testimony of a quarter of a century of living for Jesus, I promise you that Jesus will not disappoint you. What is the first promise? Jesus said, come unto me, all ye that labor and are heavy laden, and I will give you rest. Matthew 11, 28, 29, and 30. Read the three verses and you'll find precious truth. Now, I promise you that if other people have broken promises upon promises upon promises that they've made to you, and maybe some of the dearest friends that you've had on earth have disappointed you sorely, if you'll come to Jesus right now, he won't disappoint you. He'll take away your unrest and give you rest. He'll take away your sorrow and give you joy. He'll take away your fear and give you security. He'll take away the dread of dying and give you grace to face death unafraid. If you will simply come to Jesus. You say, Brother Green, how do I come? You want me to tell you? Right there in your home, right there in your automobile, shut your eyes and say, dear Jesus, I believe you lived 1900 years ago, and I believe they nailed you to a cross 1900 years ago. I believe you died on the cross, and I believe you came out of the grave. I believe that, Jesus. Come into my heart and save me. I want you, dear Jesus, for my Savior. And if you will sincerely from your heart pray those words, you don't even have to pray them out loud. Down deep in the center of your soul, down deep into the very heart of your heart, you say in your heart, Lord Jesus, I believe you are the Son of God. You did die on the cross. You did come out of the grave. I believe you are the living Jesus, the man that sits today at the right hand of God the Father. Now, if you'll sincerely pray those words from your heart, Jesus Christ will save your soul right now. He'll give you rest right now, peace right now, joy right now. He'll take away fear and anxiety and give you a deep, settled satisfaction and security that hell cannot remove, thank God. Now, you may have been disappointed in preachers. You won't have to look long to be disappointed in preachers. And you wouldn't have to watch me long to find something about which you could criticize me. You find the dearest preacher on earth. And if you'll watch him and listen to him long enough, you'll find something wrong. But I want to tell you, my friend, the more you watch Jesus, the more you behold him, The more you listen to him, the more you commune with him, the more time you spend with him, the less you will find fault with him. The more you know about him, the more you see him through the eye of faith, the more you behold him, and the more you love him, and the more time you spend with him in prayer and meditation and sincere searching of his word, then the more you do, the more you'll see that he's the faultless Son of God. Now, you know, it stands to reason, and you know it as well as I know it. If you stay around a person long enough, the more you know about that person, and the more you stay around them, and the more you're with them, the more little things you'll find out about them that you could criticize them for. Now, if you love them tenderly and dearly, you won't criticize them, but you could. But I say again for emphasis, the more you know about Jesus, the more time you spend with him, the more you commune with him, and the more you know about him, the more you say, in the words of Pilate, I find no fault in this man. Now, that's not all. He said he'd save you. Now, I say, beloved, listen, everybody else may have disappointed you. Folks may have promised to help you, and they may have broken scores of promises. But I want to say Jesus promised, come unto me, come unto me, I will give you rest. Come unto me, I will in no wise cast you out. Call on me, I will hear. Believe on me, I'll save you. He won't disappoint you. Now, the next thing that I want to say is this. How do you live? Do you gamble? Do you dance? Do you play cards? Do you drink? Do you drink beer, wine, liquor? Do you go to parties? Do you go on weekend parties where lust is served on a silver platter, so to speak? Is that the kind of a life you live? Would you believe me? Would you believe me if I tell you sincerely that if you'll come to Jesus, he'll give you better living than any barroom, nightclub, dance hall, gambling dive, hellhole? Listen, Jesus Christ will give you better than you've ever known in sin. You say, preacher, I can't see how that could be. Brother Green, I tell you, I'm a sinner and we have some great times in sin. I will give you the benefit of the doubt. You have pleasure. You have what the world terms a big time and a good time. Yes, you do, and I wouldn't deny it. But I said Jesus will give you better. Now, he won't disappoint you. I challenge you. I challenge you. If you'll come to Jesus right now and down deep in your heart say, Jesus, I'm a sinner, and I know I'm going to hell. Don't want to go to hell. I want to go to heaven. And I believe there is a heaven, and I believe there's a hell. And I want to go to heaven. Now, Jesus, I believe you died for me. Save me. Come into my heart. Redeem me. Wash my sins away. Pray it. Mean it. And accept him. And I'll guarantee you, beginning now, right this minute, the moment that you trust Jesus Christ as your personal Savior, you'll have joy that you've never had. You'll have pleasures that you did not know could be had. You will have assurance and joy and peace, and you will find friends and security and happiness and hope, and you will experience such living as you never dreamed could exist. Now, you don't have to take the Bible as the only proof of that. I started drinking liquor when I was 9 years old or younger. And I started smoking cigarettes when I was 5. I'm sorry. I'm not bragging about it. God knows I'm not. I'm ashamed of it. God has forgotten it. I wish I could. I really do. God has. God has forgotten my sins. He put them behind his back. He cast them into the depths of the sea. He's forgotten them. But I started living a wicked life at a very early age, and I had tasted sin and all of its bitter dregs, with the exception of murder, when I was a very young teenager. I've been saved a long time. I could be back in the bar room. I could be drinking. I could go to the dances, the nightclubs, and I could be participating in some of the choice morsels that the devil has to offer in sin. But I'm not. I'm living for Jesus. I'm preaching the gospel. Why? Because I have pleasures, joys, satisfaction, hope, security, peace that the world just can't give. That's all. I wouldn't be back in sin for the whole round world if I could be made dictator of the world. If I could be declared dictator of the universe, I wouldn't go back to the life that I once lived. A dictator without God doesn't know the pleasure that I know. A dictator without God does not know the joy that I have. A world dictator, if he had every man under the sun, the stars, and the moon in the universe under his thumb, and he didn't know God, he couldn't have the peace and the security and the happiness that I have. Now listen, you'll have to admit that the devil has disappointed you. You've been on parties and you were disappointed. You've had nights of revelry and you were disappointed. You know the devil has disappointed you. Now I want to tell you something. Behold, this man, he'll never disappoint you. He'll never let you down. He'll never make a promise and break it. He'll never promise anything and not supply it. What God demands, he supplies. What God promises, he fulfills. God cannot break his promise. God cannot break his word. God cannot lie. It is impossible for Jesus to lie. And at his right hand, there are pleasures forevermore. I get more joy out of serving God one day than I got out of serving the devil all the years that I served him. Now, beloved, listen, I've told you, he won't disappoint you. If you'll come to him, he'll save you. And if you'll come to him and let him save you, you won't be disappointed. You won't find the Christian life a dead, drab, dull life. The Christian life is filled with more living than any life that a mortal can live. There is no life that is so full of living as the Christian life. I find no fault in this man. Well, you say, preacher, neither do I. I'm not for him nor against him. I know that it's good to be a Christian, and I believe it's a nice thing to be saved, and I believe it's the right thing to be saved, but I'm just not ready. I'm not finding any fault with Jesus. I'm just not ready to serve him. Now, Jesus said in Matthew 12, if you're not for me, you're against me, and if you're not gathering people to me, you're scattering them abroad. So you'll have to take your stand with the folks who find no fault, or you must admit that you're on the side of the priest and the scribes and the Pharisees that shouted, away with him. We will not have this man to reign over us. Away with him. Crucify him. Kill him. Let his blood be on us and on our children. We will not. We will not have this man to reign over us. Now, beloved, as I bring my message to a close today, you will make up your mind. You will make a decision either for or against the faultless Christ, this man in whom there is no fault, no failure, no disappointments, no heartbreaks, no heartaches. He does everything he promises. He saves, he keeps, he supplies, he makes happy, he takes away fear, he gives joy, he brings hope, he goes with you all the way, yea, through the valley of the shadow of death. I beg you, my dear unbeliever, I beg you, my dear unchristian man or woman, I beg you, bow your head, shut your eyes, and in the words of Pilate, say out loud from your heart, I find no fault in this man, Jesus. If this man died on the cross to keep me out of hell, then I want this man, Jesus, as my personal Savior. And he'll save you. He'll write your name in the Lamb's Book of Life, and you'll know it. You'll know it the minute you receive him. The minute you receive him, you'll know that your sins are gone. I beg you, I plead with you, in his precious name, bow your head, close your eyes, and in your own words, tell him that you want him as your personal Savior. I find no fault in this man. Our Father, thank you for the Lord Jesus Christ. Thank you for his faultless life. Thank you, Father, that he came into the world and laid his life down that we might have life and have it abundantly. Thank you, Father, that Jesus took the sinner's place on the old rugged cross. Father, save the souls that are under conviction. Save every precious soul that's calling upon you now. Especially, save that soul that's nearest hell. And we'll give God the praise in Jesus' precious, powerful, saving name. And for his sake we ask it. Amen.
2: 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They are the title sermon, By Grace, then The Believer's Position in Grace, also No Barriers, No Limitations, No Secrets, No Obstacles. Number four is Two Birds. Now, the text is from Leviticus 14. And finally, The Threefold Parable. So that's all in By Grace. Then we have another book by my father, I Am the Door. Now, this one is 171 pages containing seven messages, such as I Am the Door, The Power of the Gospel, and so on. Finally, a soul-winning booklet, What Does It Mean to Believe on the Lord Jesus Christ? 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I'm going to send you five copies, and I urge you to order more, 20, 50, 100, however many you can use in your community. 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
1: Friends, this is David Green again. On behalf of myself and the entire Gospel Hour family, I want to thank you for tuning in to the program today. I hope you received a blessing today and will tune in again each and every time you can. And so, until next time, may the Lord bless you and keep you in His will.

0: Deseret News, I'm Mary Rose. Rhode Island is joining a growing list of northeastern states raising taxes on high-income earners. Correspondent John Scott reports.
1: Lawmakers approved a new millionaire's tax, boosting the state's top

0: income rate from 6% to 9% over the next 3 years. Supporters, including Democratic State Representative Teresa Tanzi, says the move targets wealthier residents to support broader public needs. But all Republican lawmakers oppose the plan, warning higher taxes and increased spending could drive top earners to lower tax states, especially across the South. John Scott reporting.
1: A European fashion brand is facing backlash after controversial comments by its founder. Correspondent Ken Lorman reports.
2: Danish clothing executive Tobias Sloth is under fire for posting Islam as the one thing he would remove from Earth in a LinkedIn survey. The remark sparked accusations of racism and widespread outrage, putting his brand Norse Projects at risk of boycotts. Sloth has since apologized and deleted the comment, but criticism continues, highlighting how negative statements about Islam can quickly escalate into a global reputational crisis. Ken Lorman reporting.
1: Kentucky Senator Mitch McConnell has been hospitalized. A statement from McConnell's office says he was admitted on Sunday morning and is receiving excellent care. The reason for his hospitalization or his current condition is still unknown. And a dozen people are dead after a plane crash in Missouri this morning. That's according to the Missouri State Highway Patrol. The crash happened shortly before 11:30 a.m. near the Butler Memorial Airport, which is about 60 miles south of Kansas City. This is SRN News. A new look at Catholics in America.
3: It comes from the Pew Research Center, and it examines the faith group that nearly a quarter of the population belongs to. The study finds that the number of Catholics in the U.S. is declining and that more people are leaving Catholicism for Protestant denominations than the other way around. Among those Americans who convert to the Catholic faith, most common reason for doing so is that they have married a Catholic. Michael Harrington reporting.
1: America is a highly religious nation, and it always has been. When the 13 colonies banded together and declared independence in 1776, there were 3,228 houses of worship, and the new country was already religiously diverse. Congregationalists led the pack with about 670 congregations, or just over 20% of the total. Presbyterians weren't far behind, followed by Baptists, Episcopalians, and Quakers. This is SRN News. The Big Apple finally on top of the basketball world after 53 years.
4: The New York Knicks won their first NBA championship Saturday night since 1973. The Knicks beat the Western Conference champion San Antonio Spurs at the Alamo City 94-90 in Game 5. Knicks captain and guard Jalen Brunson won the NBA Finals MVP award. Brunson led his Knicks with 45 points in this game. Brunson scored 13 straight points in the fourth quarter.
1: Correspondent Andrew Stewart reporting. The U.S. Army is celebrating its 251st birthday on this Flag Day. Senior Army officials took part in a wreath-laying ceremony at Arlington National Cemetery this morning. Army installations across the U.S. and around the world are hosting events to mark the anniversary of its founding as the Continental Army on June 4th, 1775. More details, SRNNews.com.

Hey, here's your forecast on WZYN, 8:10 a.m., the old ship of Zion. Partly to mostly sunny skies with a chance of showers and thunderstorms today. A high this afternoon in the mid-90s. Isolated showers and storms tonight and overnight low near 75. And then widespread showers and storms Monday. I'm meteorologist Sally Russell on WZYN, 8:10 a.m. and online at WZYN.org.

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Victory Baptist Church of Valdosta, Georgia cordially invites you to come and worship with us. You will hear traditional hymns and Southern gospel music, a spirit-filled choir, and preaching from the Word of God by Pastor Steve Ward. 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The Awana program is available to children ages 5 and up. 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Another vital ministry of Victory Baptist Church is Victory Christian School, which has been in operation since 1984, providing a quality education in a Christian environment for over 30 years. This is your personal invitation to be involved in a ministry where your needs can be met both spiritually and socially, where the membership is like family, and where God is manifest and worshiped. 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
1: With SRN News, I'm Mary Rose. Momentum for a deal to end the war with Iran is growing. Pakistan says an agreement is closer than ever. Now, Iran is making some of its most optimistic statements yet. And meanwhile, President Trump plans to discuss demining the Strait of Hormuz at the upcoming Group of Seven summit that begins Monday. The United States is now the world's top oil exporter, surpassing longtime energy giants Saudi Arabia and Russia. Correspondent John Scott reports.
2: New data shows U.S. crude and fuel exports hit about 10.5 million barrels a day in May, the third straight month leading the globe. The surge is driven by booming shale production and disruptions to Russian and Saudi supplies tied to war, sanctions, and infrastructure attacks. Analysts say it's a dramatic turnaround for a nation once heavily dependent on foreign oil. John Scott reporting.
1: Conservative analysts are pointing to rising tensions in the UK and across the West as part of a broader cultural conflict. Correspondent Ken Lorman reports.
3: The analysts point out that public anger is growing over immigration policies and what they describe as elite resistance to change. According to this view, concerns about crime and social cohesion are often dismissed, fueling frustration that has in some cases erupted into unrest. Critics say unless those concerns are addressed, similar clashes could continue to escalate. Ken Lorman reporting.
1: A dozen people are dead after a plane crash in Missouri this morning. That's according to the Missouri State Highway Patrol. The crash happened shortly before 11:30 a.m. near the Butler Memorial Airport, which is about 60 miles south of Kansas City. Local media is reporting the plane was carrying a group of skydivers and everyone on board was killed. This is SRN News.
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Good evening, ladies and gentlemen, and welcome to Warner Robins, Georgia, where this evening we have the pleasure of recording live the 12th anniversary album by the Inspirations. These are the boys that you know and I know as our personal friends who hail from the great Smoky Mountains of North Carolina. Let's hear it and welcome the Inspirations Quartet.

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0: 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The Old Ship of Zion, where our mutual love is preaching and singing for God's glory and for your encouragement.
1: News. I'm Mary Rose. Rhode Island is joining a growing list of northeastern states raising taxes on high-income earners. Correspondent John Scott reports.
2: Lawmakers approved a new millionaire's tax, boosting the state's top income rate from 6% to 9% over the next 3 years. Supporters, including Democratic State Representative Teresa Tanzi, says the move targets wealthier residents to support broader public needs. But all Republican lawmakers oppose the plan, warning higher taxes and increased spending could drive top earners to lower tax states, especially across the South. John Scott reporting.
1: A European fashion brand is facing backlash after controversial comments by its founder. Correspondent Ken Borman reports.
3: Danish clothing executive Tobias Sloth is under fire for posting Islam as the one thing he would remove from Earth in a LinkedIn survey. The remark sparked accusations of racism and widespread outrage, putting his brand Norse Projects at risk of boycotts. Sloth has since apologized and deleted the comment, but criticism continues, highlighting how negative statements about Islam can quickly escalate into a global reputational crisis. Ken Lorman reporting.
1: Kentucky Senator Mitch McConnell has been hospitalized. A statement from McConnell's office says he was admitted on Sunday morning and is receiving excellent care. The reason for his hospitalization or his current condition is still unknown. And a dozen people are dead after a plane crash in Missouri this morning. That's according to the Missouri State Highway Patrol. The crash happened shortly before 11:30 a.m. near the Butler Memorial Airport, which is about 60 miles south of Kansas City. This is SRN News. A new look at Catholics in America.
4: It comes from the Pew Research Center, and it examines the faith group that nearly a quarter of the population belongs to. The study finds that the number of Catholics in the U.S. is declining and that more people are leaving Catholicism for Protestant denominations than the other way around. Among those Americans who convert to the Catholic faith, most common reason for doing so is that they have married a Catholic. Michael Harrington reporting.
1: America is a highly religious nation, and it always has been. When the 13 colonies banded together and declared independence in 1776, there were 3,228 houses of worship, and the new country was already religiously diverse. Congregationalists led the pack with about 670 congregations, or just over 20% of the total. Presbyterians weren't far behind, followed

0: 94-90 in Game 5. Knicks captain and guard Jalen Brunson won the NBA Finals MVP award. Brunson led his Knicks with 45 points in this game. Brunson scored 13 straight points in the fourth quarter.
1: Correspondent Andrew Stewart reporting. The U.S. Army is celebrating its 251st birthday on this Flag Day. Senior Army officials took part in a wreath-laying ceremony at Arlington National Cemetery this morning. Army installations across the U.S. and around the world are hosting events to mark the anniversary of its founding as the Continental Army on June 4th, 1775. More details, srnnews.com.
2: Here's a forecast on WZYN, 8:10 a.m., the Old Ship of Zion. Isolated showers and thunderstorms early, then partly cloudy skies, mid-70s overnight. Showers with occasional storms Monday, a high near 95. Widespread showers and thunderstorms Tuesday, mid to upper 80s, and occasional showers and storms on Wednesday. I'm meteorologist Sally Russell on WZYN, 8:10 a.m., and online at WZYN.org.
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1: With SRN News, I'm Mary Rose. President Trump says Israel's latest attack on Beirut should not have happened. It comes after the IDF announced it had attacked a Hezbollah infrastructure site in Beirut today in response to Hezbollah launching projectiles into Israel. In a post on Truth Social, President Trump said Israel has the right to defend itself against threats, but that attack should not have happened, particularly on a special day when a peace deal with Iran is so close. And the president celebrates turning 80 today with a UFC cage fighting event on the White House's South Lawn. And it might get an interruption from the weather. It looks like the Weather Channel saying chance of thunderstorms, heavy downpours, and wind gusts are threatening to delay the outdoor fights. Forecasters also warned about the possibility of lightning, which could trigger an automatic 30-minute freeze on the entire event. This is SRN News.
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1: We're grateful to God to know that you're listening today. It's a real joy to be part of the WZYN family. Up next, we have a WZYN favorite. Oh my, how this song has ministered to our hearts. It's Andrew and Mary Beth Jones, Better Broken. May God minister to you as you hear this good song written by Andrew Jones.

0: come help me, and you can be seated. We're going to get some things to you tonight. Whoever can help me, ushers, four of y'all would be better than two, if that's okay. There we go. There they come. Good deal. I've got these John and Romans that you asked for. More John and Romans. I've got 100 here, and we don't want these to be wasted, obviously, but if you are confident that you'll take this, there we go, brother. If you'd like, let's start with three. If you'll like three, that'd be 33. If you'll use four, raise your hand. You say, I'll hand it to four people and give them the Word of God that'll save their souls. It's got a sticker on the back here that says compliments are presented by Bemis Road Baptist Church. Just raise your hand right here, and you hand those to folks. And this is just the pure Word of God, John and Romans, and you can hand those to people and have those ready. I thought this was something that would be good to do. The Word of God shall not return void. And then also it's got our church information on the back as well. Now, if you want to go ahead and get a gospel tract to go in them, I didn't do this time, and you shove it in there, it fits in there about perfectly, and you can hand those out together. That'd be good. Think about where you could do this at. Where do you go? Where do you converse with people? Where do you cross people's paths? And maybe give it, maybe send it to somebody. Maybe say, maybe I'll send this to somebody. Ask them to read maybe a portion in Romans or maybe a portion in John's gospel. That'd be good. Great. While I'm on that thought or something that's down the road a little bit in the middle of your bulletin, I want us to emphasize something that just came to my mind, thought we'd do this summer. Can we get that box there, Junior? Thank you so much. Triple D's Saturday. That'll be the last Saturday in June. Devotion, donuts, and doorknobs. Let's see how many gospel flyers we can get indoors. The Crown College and I, the group that came, we went out, and it took us 45 minutes to hand out 200 doors. I mean, it didn't take no time at all. And I went with a couple guys just to the park. And so it was just really just four of them, and we got out 200. Let's see how many doorknobs we can get. That's the last Saturday in June. If you're able to get around, we're not going to do a marathon. If you say, well, I can't do many at one time, it's going to be hot. Yes, it's going to be hot. We're not going to push it like that. We can do 10 or 15 minutes out in the heat and then get back in the AC car, go back out in shifts like that. I'll have everything organized that morning. I'm hoping we have at least 15 here that morning. And, man, we can just get out a bunch of the Word of God. So you be thinking about that as we get closer, and I'll have a devotional about evangelism, and then we'll have some donuts and coffee together, maybe something else, I don't know, and then we'll hit as many doorknobs as we can, and let's get the Word of God to folks. I'm also getting prices right now from Brother Matt Pauley on how much a gospel tent would cost when it turns fall and it gets a little bit cooler. I'd like some folks to help with the gospel tent, where people come up to the gospel tent. Imagine, for instance, at Big Lots or at Walmart or at some parking lot like Lowe's that's open like that, and you just set that gospel tent up there out away from them a little bit, and people walk towards you. It says free Bibles, prayer, stuff like that, banners around it, really attractive, and people come up to it, and you give them the Bible after you've given them the full gospel. And so pray about that as well. Try to put a little emphasis on evangelism so you can help the church in that endeavor. Sure would appreciate it. Brother Don.
1: 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Turn your eyes upon Jesus.
0: Amen.
1: 261 would

course, and then we'll fellowship.

loving him if he didn't first loved us? We love him because he first loved us. Great. That's what the Bible says. Good. Great. How about tonight after church? Anybody that wants to, you men, we'll leave about 5 minutes after church and we'll drive around here and go see Brother Strong. If you'd like, just go hug his neck and tell him hello. Let's show him a little bit of love tonight if you're able to do that. And would be could be a blessing to him easily. We'll leave about 5 minutes after church service and we'll drive over there. If you don't know, he's just right around the corner here. You can follow the lead car. You'll understand all that. We'll get lined up and then go see him. And just try to encourage our brother in Christ real quick, and I'll let him know we're not going to be real long, but we just want to hug your neck and tell you hello. We won't let him tell 10 jokes, okay? the young men from Crown, we went over there on Thursday, and we got out of the house, and I said, thank you guys for going with us. And they said, thank you. He was an encouragement. As bad off as he is, he was tickled for the encouragement and was encouraging them. And that's what ministry looks like. It's not this right here, all this. That's what ministry looks like. And you minister in those ways, wherever it might be, hospital, you come out feeling a sense of satisfaction when you leave and being edified yourself, and you're the one serving. Isn't that interesting how it works that way? And you know that to be true as well. The ushers are coming at this time. Ask God to continue to bless the service tonight. Lord, speak to our hearts. We need a touch of revival. We need the Holy Spirit to minister to hearts, to warm us, give us what we stand in need of. We're nothing without him. And there's no good thing about me, no good thing about this church without Jesus. And I pray, Lord, just touch our services. All is vain unless the Spirit of the Lord comes down upon our meetings together. And God's good to us. He is. But let's never think we've arrived and we've done something. And so I just ask in your heart right now as we pray and give the offering, somebody comes to sing, that the Lord would touch everything that

something for the Lord. He's got into rebinding Bibles, and he does a great job. This is one that I preach on pretty often. Beautiful blue leather. This is an old Scofield. I've had it for a long, long time. He put extra white pages in the back to put notes in there. You know how you'll fill those up, preaching quotes and stuff? Put new ones in there. And he did a great, great job. It's like it's the old pages, but the new bind to it. This thing was falling apart. Probably would have never used it before. And if you'd like for him to do something like this here for you, just see him. That's what he does. Of course, there'll be obviously a charge for the leathers, not free and everything, but he wants to do this as a ministry. So see him. And I think Phoebe's got a beautiful one. Where's Phoebe at? Phoebe, hold up your Bible. Isn't this a beautiful Bible? Hold it up real high.

0: shy to talk to anybody else, but for the Lord to tell me, Judy, I want you to stand up every day and to teach young people. I said, Lord, no, that can't happen. But I'm thankful that the Lord put a clothesline at camp in my path that very same, just a few months later. Didn't run very long. And I'll tell you now, even for 2 months, it's too long to run God's will for your life. And I'm thankful for that clothesline today, because God got my attention. And I'm thankful that the Lord's let me live this long. And as most of you know, I have some ailments, but I'm not going to get into that. But I'm thankful that even in those ailments, God can still use you.
1: Amen.
0: And the Lord had to remind me of that last Sunday. And I'm thankful for two folks that especially, I know they don't want me to call their names tonight, but I may not call their name, but when I say what they did, you'll know who it was. But last Sunday morning, if you were here for Sunday school, somebody made the comment, I was going to say, turn to the book of Psalms, but they said, turn to 1 Corinthians chapter 13. It wasn't the chapter on love that God wanted me to see, but my chapter 12 was showing right there. And there was in chapter 12, verse 22, chapter 12 is talking about the spiritual gifts that God gives us. And I'm thankful there was somebody, it had to be a preacher, I put in parentheses from verse 22, much more. And if you hadn't ever gone through some trials in your life, especially getting older and your body not letting you do what you want, you've always done, sometimes it's very easy to let the devil get in there. And I'm saying this tonight because I know there are some of you in here that are just like me. You can't do some of the things that you used to. But don't let the devil fool you. He can still use you. But verse 22 says, nay, much more, these members of the body, talking about this church body in God's house, God's body, which seems to be more feeble, are necessary. And I went on later in the day and I read through that chapter, but the Lord just spoke to me and he said, Judy, I'm not through with you. You may think I am, but I'm not through with you. And then, Katie, I'm just going to go ahead and say your name because they're going to know it's you anyway. The Lord let me go through a reminiscing time Sunday with the Crown College being here, and I used to travel and sing when I went to college with some of the traveling groups that were from says, and I'm not trying to cut myself short, but I thank the Lord for

thank you for that sweet singing and good testimony. And the past is a reassurance, isn't it? That God be faithful in the now and in the future. What He's done in the past for us, I don't know about y'all, is an encouragement for today to keep living for Him. And she's right. And she said it very humbly. And she knows better than her pastor. But I'm sure for many, you know, there's discouragement that sets in. What's the use sets in? How in the world? What do I do, Lord? And God is using you. You're a blessing to this church, blessing to me, and thank you. People doing their part last week, everybody in their part last week, finding their little spot, and just might not seem like it was much, but if you weren't sitting on your little stool and standing in your little spot and walking with them little children, I promise you, I'd have been missing you. Amen. I promise you. Brother William, he didn't even have somebody to yell at the children, tell them to stay in the train, right? I mean, you got to have people around, right? And many hands make light work. And everybody that helped last week, just thinking about that, thank you. And, you know, see what you can do for the Lord. Ask the Lord what He'd have you to do, whatever age you are. And God can still use you wherever you're at. It's a joy to serve the Lord. In any way, I'm going to try to preach tonight in 1 Thessalonians chapter 4. I'd like to hear y'all play the piano more and sing a little bit more and all that. Good music tonight, sing a little bit more, but God chooses preaching. And I've got this one on my mind and on my heart, been studying it out this week. Touching Brotherly Love is the title tonight. Touching Brotherly Love. We find that phrase in verse number 9. In verses 1 through 8, he's talking about the negative aspect. Lust, fornication, that impurity, the lust of concupiscence, the wrong type of, don't even want to say it, love, which is lust, fornication, and even defrauding, taking from your brother that which doesn't belong to you. That's in the aspect of, or context of, fornication. That's what fornication is this taking from somebody else what doesn't belong to you. And now he continues with what is right. Not what is wrong, what is right. Verse 9. But as touching brotherly love, ye need not that I write unto you. For ye yourselves are taught of God to love one another. For indeed ye do it toward all the brethren which are in Macedonia. But we beseech you, brethren, that ye increase more and more, that you study to be quiet, to do your own business, and to work with your own hands as we commanded you, that you may walk honestly toward them that are without, and that ye may have lack of nothing. Heavenly Father, we need your power tonight to be able to preach. The demonstration of your Spirit, Lord, I pray you'd use me as your vessel. Pray the Word of God would come alive. You'd open unto us your Scriptures. As we open our hearts to you and our ears to you, may you speak to us. Thank you for the encouragement that we've received already this night from prayer room, from choir, from just fellowship one with another, from testimonies, from just being close to your presence with your people. It's been good already to be here, Lord. Lord, I'm nothing. Lord, I have you help me, use me now to be what you'd have me to be as I preach your word. In Christ's name we pray. Amen. Now, when we're going through here,
you'll notice brotherly love, and he explains what brotherly love is, and then he explains what brotherly love is not. And then in verse 12, he says, if you have that brotherly love, this is going to be the result, verse 12. That you may walk honestly toward them that are without. You're going to have an honest testimony. People are going to be able to trust you, because he doesn't say that you talk honestly, he says that you walk honestly. That you may walk honestly. People are going to look at your name, and they're going to have respect for you. They're going to trust you. You're going to have what is very, very valuable. It's called integrity. That's honesty. Everybody has a testimony. It's whether or not our testimony is honest. It's whether or not our testimony has integrity to it. He says if you do this in verses 9, 10, and 11, you're going to end up with that purpose word in 12, that you may walk honestly towards them that are within the church. No, it doesn't say that, actually. It says those that are without the church. Sinners are going to look at you, and they're going to say, that's an honest Christian. It's an honest family. They're just. They're right. They're holy. And another that, right? In verse 12, do you see the second that? Say amen. Well, you must not be looking in your Bible, or you don't know how to talk, one of the two. Do you see the second that in verse number 12? Say amen. Okay, there we go. That's better. There's a second benefit or product of having this brotherly love, that ye may have lack of nothing. Now, I tell you what, that's just what God said. God said, if you have this brother love, you're not going to lack. You're going to have lack of nothing. You can trust that I'll take care of you if you've got this brotherly love. Who believes God's word's true? Amen. That's what it says right there. You're going to have a testimony of honesty towards people, and then you'll end up to where you won't lack anything. God's going to take care of you. Walk on it. Charles Spurgeon said, a good character is the best tombstone. Those who have loved you and were helped by you will remember you when forget-me-nots are withered away. Carve your name on hearts and not on marble. Carve your name on hearts and not on marble. A good character is the best tombstone. Walk honestly. Right now, we all are building our tombstone. And what's going to be engraved on our tombstone, doesn't matter what you put on there or what others put on there, is it true to the life that we've lived the years before it? And a good character is the best tombstone. Carve your name on hearts and not on marble. Say, that doesn't have anything to do with the text. Sure it does. When you have brotherly love and you do what God has you to do in this passage, you're going to get down there and you're going to have that. You're going to have a testimony that's of honesty, and you're going to lack nothing. Notice with me in the 9th verse, the influence is already present. The influence is present. What do you mean? They already had it. They had this love. But as touching brotherly love, ye need not that I write unto you. For yourselves are taught of God to love one another. He said, you already have that. That's what John's gospel teaches in John 15, and that's what we've been studying in John, 1 John as well, in Sunday school. You already taught of God to love one another. Well, how are we taught of God to love one another? When we got born again, God taught us how to love one another. And if a man is born again, he will love the brethren. Period.
Don't add anything else to that. He will love the brethren. Now we can grow in that love. So, oh, no, I don't have to grow in that love. Yes, you do. God said, increase more and more, didn't he? That you'd increase more and more in that. Of course you can grow in that. But basic, you're going to know how to love the brethren because God's going to teach you that. So the influence is already present. Look at chapter 3, verse 12. And the Lord make you to increase and abound in love one toward another and toward all men, even as we do toward you. To the end, he may establish your hearts unblameable in holiness before God. Do you remember that message? What does it mean to be holy? What does it mean to be holy? It means to increase and abound in the love of God towards all men, even as we do towards you. They already had this. They were loving one another, but there's an increasing that's being requested. There's a growth that's being prayed for here in the previous chapter and now requested in chapter 4, verse number 10. And indeed, you do it towards all men, all the brethren which are in Macedonia, but we beseech you, brethren, verse 10, that you increase more and more. A meaning here of this is that of abundance and overflowing, like a rose. You might see a rose curled up and you say, that thing's going to bloom out. It's a rose, it's a bloom, but oh, it takes a little bit of time and it blooms and it's beautiful as it opens up. We're in Christ. We've been taught to love the brethren, but as we grow, that should open up. That should get even more. It should abound. It should grow. It should get bigger. That's what he's praying here for. And so we all in our hearts ought to be saying, Lord, even though I have been saved and have been born again and I have that fruit in my life of love because Jesus' love is in me, Lord, would you let me to increase more and more, abound more and more in love one toward another and toward all men? That's the increase that is requested. God urges us to keep pressing forward in loving others and being more like Christ. Now, I don't repeat myself on purpose, but this is akin to Sunday school, so we're going to keep moving a little bit here off of that point right there. The influence was present because they were born again, and they were growing. This is a model church. We went through 1 Thessalonians chapter 1. They are an example church. We would want to follow after them. We wouldn't want to follow after the church at Corinth, but a church at Thessalonica, they're one to model ourselves after. So they're saved, they're growing, but God still says, grow more. Like, man, chill out, Pastor. No, God wants us to become like his son, the Lord Jesus Christ. Amen? Nobody in here from the front to the back, including the man at the pulpit, has arrived. None of us. So there's a growth that's needed in all of our lives. Now there's an insistence for peace in verse 11. And that you study to be quiet. Now, this is hooked up with loving people, okay? This is hooked up to as touching brotherly love. It's hooked up to that. So it's not separated. There's an insistence to peace and quietness. Look at verse 11. Just hear it. And that you study. Study to be quiet. Study at it. Study to be quiet. Isn't that something? Think of things that we would study. We wouldn't think we'd study to be quiet. We'd study a book or study a profession or study the word to show ourselves approved. I mean, be diligent at it. Be earnest with it to make something your goal. Is he saying we ought to work at being quiet? Does the text ask us to be diligent about being quiet? Does the word here say you ought to work at hushing? Not speaking. Well, that is what quiet is.
He's saying, be still and know that I'm God. And let me take care of things, and don't think you can take care of everybody else's business. Oh yeah, he's going to say that in a little bit. Jesus said unto Martha, Martha, Martha, thou art careful and troubled about many things. But one thing is needful, and Mary hath chosen that good part that shall not be taken from her. We've all got a Martha streak in us, don't we? I believe the Martha in all of us should just sit back and relax and be still and hush and be quiet. I've made more trouble with my mouth than I can ever imagine. If I would have just shut up, not said anything, God could have done something. That didn't feel very good to my pride. We've caused more damage to our marriages and to our families and to our churches because we just didn't shut up. Study to be quiet. I was in the presence of two men that I respect greatly. Pastors. And one man asked me, he said, what do you think about me asking brother so-and-so about this? I already knew the brother, I knew he wasn't going to answer him. I said, yeah, go ahead and try to ask him. I said, I'll just be a fly on the wall. We were at Smoking Pig, and he asked the man a question. I don't think he was trying to be a troublemaker. And the man deferred the question and never answered it, lest he got himself in a mess of trouble. He said, you'll have to figure that out with somebody else. Study to be quiet. Stay in your own lane, not in somebody else's. Your pastor struggles with that. That's my flesh. I think of myself more highly than I ought to think. It's the hero mentality. We think some way we're more important than God. And he needs us. God doesn't need us. God can do just fine pastoring this church without me, and God can do just fine running this church without you. He is the head of the church. Study to be quiet. Lord, help me. And then to do your own business. Doesn't that hook together? When you're busy doing your own business, number three, the involvement in your business, you're not going to have much time wagging your tongue. You're going to be quiet because you're busy in the Lord's work. Understand this business is not somebody else's business, but your own, in verse 11. Study to do your own business. Too many people are stressed out not over their own problems, but by somebody else's problems. Let me just say that again. Many people are stressed out over not over their own problems, but by somebody else's problems. I'm not justifying not to care. We'll go there in a minute. But to do your own business literally means this. Mind your own business. Mind your own home. Mind your own stuff. Paul is stressing the importance of not meddling, right? It is an honor for a man to cease from strife. But every fool will be meddling, Proverbs 20 and verse 3.
1 Peter 4 and verse 15. But let none of you suffer as a murderer, or as a thief, or as an evildoer, or as a busybody in other men's matters. Dipping into somebody else's business. So he says, don't let yourself suffer being one of those four things: murderer, thief, evildoer, or busybody. Let none of you suffer as that. So it's indicated by that you will suffer if you are a busybody. You will suffer in your life if you mess in other people's stuff. If you're worrying about everybody else and not yourself, you will suffer for it. You'll hurt your own self. Most of us should have enough business to watch over that we wouldn't have time to meddle in somebody else's business. I got enough little foxes to take care of. Anybody in this country that thinks he's America's pastor to all the other independent Baptists is an idiot. This is an independent Baptist church. Amen? You know where that comes from? That comes from the flesh. He thinketh himself more highly than he ought to think. And he's running everybody else's church like he's got a lord over them. That's when it ceases to become an independent Baptist church. Amen? That comes from the flesh. I've got too much to worry about myself. Myself to worry about everybody else. And you've got too much to worry about yourself to be dipping into other men's matters as well. There should be so much involvement in eternal things and important things, like family, by the way. Amen? There's something spiritual about family. Say amen. The most important thing I have is my six children and my wife.

enough to worry about without worrying about everybody else. I've got enough business to take care of. So what are you saying? Idleness is the devil's workshop. You get idle, you don't have anything to do, you'll start thinking too much, and you'll start talking too much soon. I used to work a state job. Lazy. Have mercy. Talk about sorry at the top of the level. Man alive. It took 6 people to dig a hole, only 1 digging and 5 watching over it. Yeah, you know David, don't you? It's sorry at the top of the level. I started working a private sector job. I figured out real quick what work was. Anyways, you know, there's more trouble at jobs like that than any other trouble. Why? Because people ain't working. Idleness is the devil's workshop. The best thing God gave us to do is work 6 days and go to church on Sunday. Say amen, brother buddy. Amen. A working man. Fine. Say, if I didn't have anything to do, I'd find something to do for the Lord, for other people, and I'd stay busy before I laid in a chair all day long. I'd find something to do. Something. I know it's a little harder at times and seasons of our life, but especially you young folks, I'd find something to do. Be busy. Why? Because it's going to lead you into trouble. You're going to meddle, and things are going to happen. Work is a blessing. Work is a gift from God. The Bible says here that you study to be quiet. Do your own business. Look here. Work with your own hands. Notice that terminology. Your own business, your own hands, as we commanded you. So it's this business here of being a busybody is countered by just getting busy yourself in your own business and working with your own hands. That'll help with that. See, we all have a compulsive itch to fix everybody else's life. That's what a busybody is. A compulsive itch to fix everybody else's life. And you know, I might be right. That doesn't mean it's my place to tell everybody that. You might be right, but it might not be your place to tell. Just because you're given an opportunity doesn't mean you need to say it. Sometimes it can do more damage than help. Now, I'm not saying if this was an easy balance, I'd be lying to you. I'm not saying don't care about people. I'm not saying, well, then if that's the case, we'll all just move to North Dakota and get us a 1-room cabin. No. I'm just saying, mind your own business, work with your own hands, so you keep your testimony of integrity and honesty. Because you're going to suffer if you're dipping into other people's matters and trying to fix everybody else's life. I already preached this point. I kind of got out of order. There's individual industry. Work with your own hands. Work is a blessing. Those that are busy with business are usually not busy with other man's business. It's usually how it works. There's nothing more disgraceful than an idle, good-for-nothing person who will just lay around and do nothing and take from everybody else and not give anything else back. What does it say in 2 Thessalonians in chapter number 3 and verse number 10 about this? For even when we were with you, this we commanded you, that if any would not work, neither should they eat. For we hear that there are some which walk among you disorderly, working not at all, but are, say it with me,

with me, everybody? Busybodies. They were not working at all, so they were busybodies. Now them that are such, we command and exhort by our Lord Jesus that with quietness they work and eat their own bread. But ye, brethren, be not weary in well-doing. I want to be completely clear and careful with what I say right here. I don't think Miss Johnson should be working. God's people say amen. Or people like that. I'm not insinuating that at all. She's put in her time, just like other people in this room have put in their time. But if we're able to work and have the capacity to be able to work, we should work. Amen. Miss Johnson would be working you in circles if she could. Amen. She'd be going crazy. You love me, right, Miss Johnson? She's probably thinking, stop it. She'd be running circles around here. She has it in her heart. And by the way, if you have it in your heart to be able to do it and you can't do it, it's as good as if you've already done it in God's eyes. You remember that. I'm not here to bleed people right now. That's not what I'm trying to do. I'm trying to preach hard, praying to preach firm, and may God help me. But if you've got it in your heart to do something for the Lord and for some reason you cannot do it, God knows the difference. And you would do it if you could. God knows and looks at it as if you already did do it. Aren't you glad of that? Individual industry, work with your own hands. Now the importance of integrity is the last little phrase here, last verse, verse 12, that you walk honestly, that you may walk honestly towards them that are out without. This is a golden testimony for Jesus. Do you not know some of the greatest slanders against Christianity? We're talking about a good testimony, a golden testimony. Honest walk. You know, one of the biggest slanders against the Christian testimony is laziness, tempers, disobedient, business practices, gossipers, big tongues, anger, you know. And people say, well, I don't got anything to do with Christianity. They gonna talk that way, live that way, cheat that way. And they're all the same bucket of chicken. That's not true. We're not all the same bucket of chicken. No. And by the way, let me remind you, if you've been in some of that garbage, Jesus didn't do that to you. The people did, say amen. But some of that is true, unfortunately. Let us take note and be the best that we can. Remember, a store is judged by the kind of goods it sells. Remember, a restaurant is judged by the kind of food that it sells. And remember, a church is judged by the kind of people it produces. And Christ is judged by his Christian people. And if you get the idea, I don't care what people think about me, you are so wrong, you need to hush up. I don't care what people think about me. You're arrogant, and you need me to knock down to size, bucko. I do care what people think about me, because when they're looking at me, they're supposed to see Jesus. I don't care what people think about me. Look at me all you want to. You're probably a busybody, and you're going to suffer that way too, because you're stuck on you. Importance of integrity. You should be able to want people to look at you and say, that's an honest Christian, hardworking man, loves people, sinners and saints, works hard, lives honest, lives clean. That's a good man right there. Ooh, tell me I'm not right. That's hard to find these days amongst Christians. Remember, we are judged by the kind of men and women that come out of this church. When we go to Walmart, when we go wherever, we go here, go the other place, you represent Jesus Christ and Bemis Road Baptist Church. If you work a public job, whether it be at the Air Force, whether it be as a pharmacist, whether it be as a nurse, wherever it might be, sorry, but everybody, all of us, if we go to a certain place, you represent the Lord Jesus Christ and you represent Bemis Road Baptist Church. Be careful for Jesus. Shut your mouth.
mouth, work hard, don't cheat the clock, do the right thing, be your best like you'd be in church and everything, just like at work. Our attitude should be admirable. Our work should be worthy of the best at any time. Our patience with people should be persistent and pleasant. Our words should be gracious and wise and chosen carefully. Our generosity should be genuine, and our character should be consistent to the life of Jesus Christ, that we may walk honestly. A good character is the best tombstone. Carve your name on hearts, not on marble. Charles Spurgeon. An honest testimony. Walking honestly. The world is not reading their Bibles, they're reading you and me. Now, I'm just preaching the Bible. I might have a little of alliteration that might be cute, but that doesn't even matter. I'm just preaching what's next in the text. The Bible says if we follow that, you're going to walk honestly towards them that are without, the lost people, and that ye may have lack of nothing. Is that in your scripture? Say amen. And when you read that, you're like, hey, really, is that really? Okay. That's not a funny Bible. We're all reading the King James Bible. Lack of nothing, is that what yours says? Say amen. Number six, the insurance for life. I don't know. I just put it down like that. The insurance for life. It says there, hey, if you love the brethren, you don't get involved in other people's business. You've got an insurance plan for life. God's going to take care of you. If you're not messing with other people's business, you're loving people, and you're working hard, you're not going to have lack of anything. I'm just telling you what the Bible said. You don't have, if you love people, don't get involved in their business. Go home tonight, sleep well, wake up in the morning, do the same thing over again, and expect for God to take care of you. Give us this day our daily bread. We're not going to be famished. God's going to take care of us. Why? Because God said so, and that's all I need. Don't bite your fingernails. Don't wonder how it's going to happen, and we probably still will, but God still will take care of those that take care of His business first. And not somebody else's business, but seek ye first the kingdom of God, and all these things shall be added unto you. God will take care of His own. His own don't go meddling around in other people's business, though. His own don't just lay around and do nothing. They're workers, and they have the wisdom that they ought to have with people, and they know how to shut their mouth. His own do that, and His own will be taken care of. Do you believe God's word? God's saying, if you love others, mind your own business, work hard, you'll lack nothing. There's two things that are promised here, and I'll be done. I'm going to repeat it in verse 12. Two things are promised. Number one, a wealth of supply is promised if you'll have brotherly love and work hard. Two things are promised. First, a wealth of supply. You'll lack of nothing. And the second thing you'll have is the most valuable thing in your hand is not the wealth of the supply that you have in your cabinet. You're not rich. Woo! You're not rich because you've got name brand food and name brand clothes. You're rich if you have a testimony where people say of you, that's an honest Christian. The most important thing you hold in your hand, mom and dad, Christian, grandma, grandpa, the most important thing you hold in your hand is the integrity and honesty of your Christian testimony. Where people say, that's not a fake. He's not a charlatan. He's real. He works hard and loves people. And he does it consistently day by day. Your personalities might be different. Your upbringing might be different. But everybody can, through the power of Jesus Christ, live uprightly and please the Lord. And that's the most important thing. Listen, church. That's the most important thing that I can have from this pulpit. Is that right there? And that's the most important thing we can have in the pew is the integrity of our testimony. Because when we get to the place, Brother Curtis, when we begin to tell people about Jesus Christ and they have nothing, they do not want to listen to us whatsoever because they know we are fakes, we are out of business. That's the most important. If I begin to get, Lord help me. If
I get to begin to talk to Brady about his life and about God and about his life future and what he wants to do for the Lord. And he looks at me like, I don't care what you've got to say, Dad. You're just a nothing but a little fake yourself. He thinks that in his heart and would never say it to his daddy, right? And he thought that. I've lost as a daddy. I've lost as a daddy. God help us. God help us. That, who cares if you have lack of nothing and you've got all this mess stuff in your cupboard? But if you've got a testimony where people can look at you and say, now some people are just going to be what they are. But people can honestly say, that man walks uprightly. They're the real deal. That's the most important thing that you have. And God says, those two things will be produced. If you have verse 9, 10, and 11, you're going to be walking honestly. Toward who? Toward all the church folk? What do sinners think of you and I? What do those that cuss at work think of you and me? There's a man in here. God be the glory. Every morning before the time clock hits, God's given him the opportunity to have all the men gather around the time clock and read the Bible and pray. To God be the glory. Towards them that are without. What do sinners think of us? It's an honest man. Loves his wife. Loves his children. Loves his Lord. Works hard. Honest. Towards them that are without. May God help us to have brotherly love, touching brotherly love. That we might have a golden testimony for Jesus. And in the process, he promises he'll just take care of us. May we learn to study to be quiet. Hush up. Be still. Don't worry about everybody else's business. Hold your tongue and tell Jesus on them. Don't get involved in it. Just go tell Jesus on them. That old Primitive Quartet song, go and tell Jesus on me. Don't tell another brother. Don't get involved in somebody else's business. Just go and tell Jesus. And leave it with somebody that can actually do something about it. And just go to work the next day. Do your best. Be light and salt, and go to sleep the next night and keep doing the same thing. And let God just... Obedience is ours. Results are God's. I want the results yesterday. But obedience is ours. Results are God. He's going to take care of it. There's something or somebody on your mind right now. Somebody was honest enough to say more than one. I'm not saying don't care. I'm saying trust God and live obedient. God will take care of it. If you touch it, it'll blow up. If you say something, it sure will blow up. And trust God with it. Thank you for letting me just preach like a pastor hopefully should. Be plain. Try to keep me from trouble. Keep you from trouble. Live holy for God. God take care of our needs that we have. Let's stand together. Maybe you've got somebody on your heart, not in a judgmental way. I asked a lady this afternoon, how can I pray for you? First thing she said was, please pray for my children to come back to God. Don't you want to fix them? Who's got something, I'll be easy with you, who's got somebody they sure would like to fix? You do care about them. Raise your hand. And you can't. Maybe you take them to Jesus tonight.
you've got a problem that you'd like to fix in your own life, you'd like to fix it, raise your hand. God's able. I know that's not really the text, but it's kind of that way. Let's just leave the results up to God. Just obey Him and trust Him one more day, one more week. Who needs to come tonight and say, I need to give something to Jesus? I need to give someone to Jesus. I'll be the first one. You raise your hand. I need to give something or somebody to Jesus. Raise your hand tonight. There we go. Who else? Hey, there's something on my heart. It's just running across my brain right now. I want to fix it. I want to sit. There you go. Yeah. Lord, thank you for being with us tonight. Forgive us for we have lifted up ourselves more highly than we ought to, thinking too greatly of ourselves. May we be humble before Thee. Trust You with all of our heart and lean not to our own understanding. And in all our ways acknowledge You, and then You'll direct our paths. I pray with people with heavy burdens on their heart. I don't know, but I maybe sense it a little bit. It's, you just want to put your hand on it and grab a hold of it and fix it. But You are the great physician. You're the one that can do all things. God, may we submit to You and rest in You tonight and wake up for another week of working, doing our best, minding our own business, our own family, our own church, and doing our best for You. And let the results be whatever You'd have, it's best. In Christ's name we pray, amen. Would you bring them to Jesus? Would you bring that or them to Jesus? Let it be something real to you tonight. Got something just bugging you? There you go.

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We hope that you're enjoying the great gospel music here on WZYN. 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

0: Thanks for in news. I'm Mary Rose. President Trump and Vice President J.D. Vance both say a deal has been reached with Iran. Correspondent Laura Winters reports.
1: President Trump taking to Truth Social, writing, "The deal with the Islamic Republic of Iran is now complete. Congratulations to all. I hereby fully authorize the toll-free opening of the Strait of Hormuz and simultaneously herewith authorize the immediate removal of the United States naval blockade. Ships of the world, start your engines, let the oil flow." And Vice President J.D. Vance telling Fox News, "This deal will transform the Middle East for the next 50 years. Laura Winters reporting.
0: The United States is now the world's top oil exporter, surpassing longtime energy giants Saudi Arabia and Russia. Correspondent John Scott reports.
2: New data shows U.S. crude and fuel exports hit about 10.5 million barrels a day in May, the third straight month leading the globe. The surge is driven by booming shale production and disruptions to Russian and Saudi supplies tied to war, sanctions, and infrastructure attacks. Analysts say it's a dramatic turnaround for a nation once heavily dependent on foreign oil. John Scott reporting.
0: The NTSB and FAA will lead the investigation into a plane crash that killed 12 people in Missouri. The Missouri State Highway Patrol said aircraft went down shortly before 11:30 a.m. near the Butler Memorial Airport, which is about 60 miles south of Kansas City. Airport officials said the plane apparently lost power shortly after takeoff and may have been trying to land on a nearby highway when it crashed into a field. It is Flag Day, and the U.S. Army is celebrating its 251st birthday. This is SRN News. Oklahoma strikes a blow for freedom.
3: The legislature has passed a measure that bars all public colleges and universities from discriminating against student organizations based on their viewpoints. The bill comes in response to incidents of Christian and conservative campus groups being banned or restricted.